0: The fact that he was able to slide, pick it up, and then quickly get in a good throwing position. As Ryan's going to call timeout, he wants a new baseball. Well, we've always said, and Ryan will probably tell you, he feels better going to his right than he does his left. But still, he's got some good range, both left and right. Frelick takes it outside, ball one.
1: And credit Clemens on the backside, too, because that was a high four-seamer. I mean, it was sailing on him. And Cody is so much improved down there at first base defensively.
0: Frelick flew out to left field, his only at-bat, shallow fly ball. And fouls this one off again.
1: What a catch. Twins fan and a Brewers fan both leaning over the railing of the mezzanine. Twins fan had the glove on, the Brewers fan barehanded. The bare hand won out.
0: You going to keep stats on that, too? I think more people, less people bring their glove to the ballpark. Pop up, shallow center. Long run. Here comes Lee, and it's going to be Lee at the last minute. Calling and catching. Not sure Kreidler had a chance to get there, but they strand the runner at third. Going to the bottom of the fourth, 1-0 Brewers on your home for Twins baseball.
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0: Every day, thousands of women across America go for a run, expecting to return home safely. But the brutal murder of Laken Riley by an illegal immigrant shook the nation. 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Restoring Truth, Correcting Bias in Education, One Story at a Time. A series brought to you by the Leadership Institute and Radio America.
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10: My name is Isaac Storley, and I am in ninth grade. 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
11: My name is Cecilia Burns. 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
7: When severe weather strikes,
8: there is a strong line of thunderstorms moving through northwest Iowa right now.
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9: This here is a very dangerous storm. 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
8: We're getting reports now of large hail and 60-mile-per-hour winds. Now is the time to get to your basement or a small interior room on the lowest level.
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0: I'm John Betts with Professor Abinelas. Venezuela. Delcy Rodriguez remains in the palace as the nominal president. Jorge Rodriguez, her brother, head of the assembly. And phase one, phase two, phase three is the explanation. We're waiting for phase three, which means a return to democracy. Name a date, Rodriguez's. Name a date for the election. At the same time, Evan, I report to you in conversation with the opposition in exile after spending time in jail. The observation is not just that there are at least 400 political prisoners still in that dungeon outside of Caracas, not just that Ms. Machado is prevented rationally from returning to Venezuela because they've now done away with the amnesty law that was unacceptable to begin with, not just that there's no transparency about the oil money that's flowing into the Rodriguez's hands after, you know, for a coffee break and Qatar or whatever game they're playing, but also the understanding by the opposition that the Rodriguezes have determined that they can slow walk the phase two because Donald Trump or Trump's administration favors them, and that therefore there's going to be no controlling how long they can take. And what they're waiting for is for the opposition to fall apart, for the amount of money that they've taken in to give them the stability they need, and essentially no change except Maduro's on trial and we're here. Now, that's the opposition talking. It's not balanced. It's just a complaint. The opposition is very grateful to the Trump administration, having done what no previous president would do for them, which is to get rid of Maduro. But where are the Rodriguezes? Who's holding them accountable for the naming the date for the vote?
1: That doesn't seem to be going anyplace, anytime soon, John, although certainly the U.S. has indicated that as part of its three-pronged strategy of stabilize and reopen and then political transition, that that's where eventually the U.S. wants to go. To me, there is a broader strategic issue for the United States that also is a moral issue, but useful to focus on the strategic piece, which is the long-term stability of a Venezuela, which is, free of bad actors and is well-governed in which the Venezuelan people want to come back, in which you have a rule of law regime and the major oil companies want to come back in with the significant estimated $100 billion that are needed. What are the conditions that are necessary for that? What you had in Venezuela, in my personal judgment, is something that is ironic and almost makes your head spin, that essentially we took a deeply criminal regime that was undemocratic. It co-opted election because, Delcy and Jorge Rodriguez are part of the criminal cabal that Nicolas Maduro was, arguably even, more competent and entrenched than Maduro as the, top figure, ever was. We've taken this regime that was hosting the Chinese, that was hosting the Russians, that was engaged in a wide range of criminal activity. And we've said, we've proven that we can hurt you, grabbing Maduro. But now, instead of sanctioning you, if you just stop doing certain bad things, we'll let you continue to be in power for now. You can sell your oil, but through us. So if you just don't do these certain things. Now, I think strategically, we would argue that we are using that leverage to work towards a transition. But what I worry about, and certainly the Venezuelan opposition has to be grateful for the removal of Maduro, but has to be frustrated because their legitimately elected president, Edmundo Gonzalez, and their legitimate vice president, Maria Corina Machado, there's no talk about restoring them to power and not even any talk about having elections to win yet again against Delcy Rodriguez. But the broader issue is that every day that goes by, the Venezuelan economy is now, thanks to the U.S. lifting of sanctions, thanks to, some of the oil majors coming back in with at least, cheap projects, now talking about reopening to the International Monetary Fund, with a $5 billion line of credit, now talking about restructuring the Venezuelan debt. Remember, under the previous two regimes, they defaulted on $150 billion of bonds and arbitration awards and other things. But essentially what we're saying right now is, if you just don't do certain bad things, all is forgiven. And every day that goes by, it's not clear where all the new money that's pouring in goes, who's managing that, because it's the same, you know, corrupt regime. In many ways, you can make the argument that that money pouring in is strengthening the hands of Delcy Rodriguez and her repressive apparatus, even as we are hoping that that somehow that will transition toward a democracy. And so I think my sense is that, that our hope is to, you know, get the economic things and stop certain bad actions right now and eventually get the democracy. But I think there's a fundamental strategic question of, you know, if we don't get to that democracy sooner rather than later, you know, do we postpone the day in which you ever have a return of Venezuelans and a, you know, real reinvestment in the country as a rule of law regime and not the same criminal cabal. So I think there are profound questions in the way things are going with this, John.
0: It did not help that the president made an indelicate remark saying that perhaps Venezuela could be the 51st state. Although that sounds clever to us, it was hurtful to the opposition. It suggested that there had been a reversal of fortune.
1: Well, and of course, my Puerto Rican friends can't be happy about that because they thought they were going to be the 51st state. But I suspect that both Puerto Rico and Venezuela will have a while to wait on that.
0: Professor Evan Ellis of the U.S. Army War College Strategic Studies Institute. It's not inconsequential that Evan is going to go to Bolivia because the headline right now requires attention. Bolivian miners clash with police in La Paz, demand president's resignation. This is the New World Report. We're headed to La Paz. I'm John Batchelor.
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9: Hi, I'm Craig Hodson, the new Vice President and General Manager here at the Spencer Media Group. 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

0: this week. Parking in the downtown area is so tight, many vehicles wind up in no parking areas or on private property. This summer, the current $25 fine will go up to $30, and if it's not paid within 30 days, it will be doubled to $60. When the new fire department is completed, Hinshaw Street will also become a no-parking area, so vehicles parked on the street do not create an issue for firefighters being called to an emergency. Once upon a time, 202nd Street on the south side of Emerald Hill Golf Course was a quiet street, but now it contains several housing developments and RV camping. The north side, or westbound lane, is owned by Arnold's Park, while the south side, eastbound lane, comes under the city of Milford's jurisdiction. The speed limit was lowered to 25 miles per hour last year, but speeding continues to be an issue. The city council voted unanimously this week to install digital speed signs in an attempt to get motorists to obey the law, or at least to be aware of it. And with the onslaught of golf cars all over town, Arnold's Park will mandate that those vehicles must be equipped with child restraint devices if they are operated on city streets. Members of the Spencer community gathered Thursday evening to break ground on the long-awaited splash pad project.
1: Alright, wanna go on, go down, 3, 2, 1.
0: A groundbreaking ceremony was held May 14th at the Riverview Complex, next to the Spencer Aquatic Center. Mayor Donovan Wenschel says the project has been years in the making, and noted he has pushed for a splash pad since his time on the city council more than 6 years ago. He also thanked residents for their strong support in bringing the project to life.
2: I can't thank the community enough for raising funds so quickly. That really shows the support behind the splash pad and this community event that we got. That, you know, Spencer is strong. Spencer has a great community. And I can't thank everybody enough.
0: With Thursday's groundbreaking, construction can now officially get underway. The splash pad is expected to open in the spring of 2027. The Dickinson County Museum is ready to welcome a new wave of summer visitors to the Iowa Great Lakes following the completion of major renovations last fall.
3: Yes, and prior to the renovation, it was a large room with some historical sightings posted on the walls, but basically it was the waiting room, and then the office area was pretty much as it is right now, only with a lot of enhancements and interactive opportunities for kids and adults. And the freight room is the original freight room, and we utilize that space to host groups and clubs, and especially our local students.
0: Jean Ann Meyer is the new museum director, and the original 1884 Spirit Lake Depot has transformed its historic space to offer a more immersive look at the region's heritage. Field trips, families, group meetings, all are filling the halls and viewing the enhancements. Meyer, though, has a request.
3: Big goal is to get it out into the community that we're looking for volunteers, and our summer hours are Tuesday through Saturday, noon to 4. But on Wednesdays, we open at 10 a.m. for what we have Way Back Wednesday, which is a coffee group, historical group that we host with 25 to 50 guests.
0: She emphasizes that no prior history expertise is required, and volunteers can learn the lore as they go. Admission to the Dickinson County Museum is free, and more information on the upcoming membership drive is available at DickinsonCountyMuseum.org. Help has arrived in the city of Marcus to overhaul the water system. The U.S. Department of Agriculture, USDA, Rural Development, is granting a significant investment of $14.8 million to address identified health and sanitation issues within the current system. The funding consists of a grant of $1.5 million and a $13.3 million loan. That is part of a broader effort to ensure rural Iowa communities have access to clean, reliable drinking water. Key improvements in Marcus include construction of two additional wells to ensure a stable water supply to the community, as well as building a new water treatment plant to modernize local processing. USDA Rural Development Iowa State Director Mike Sexton says supporting rural Iowa communities is integral to the economic foundation of both the state and the nation. The money is administered through the Rural Development's Water and Wastewater Disposal Loans and Grants Program, and is intended to safeguard the health of residents and visitors to Marcus and ensure the community's infrastructure can support future growth. And the Iowa Beef Industry Council has named Dixie's Beer Garden in Decorah as the winner of the 2026 Best Burger in Iowa contest. Nick and Jordan Harless purchased the business from Jordan's parents 2 years ago.
4: Very straightforward iteration of, you know, what I believe a burger should be if you're going to really highlight the quality ingredients in it. The beef is the highlight for sure. It's a special proprietary custom blend that gets made for our restaurant only. It's brisket and chuck, and we have that ground to a certain fat percentage that I felt was kind of the perfect number for the smash burgers that we're doing.
0: Harless tells KICD News the next step is proper cooking.
4: We've got a big 48-inch flat top back there. We get it pretty ripping hot, 375 to 400. It's all about that really fast, quick sear on it that creates what's called like the Maillard reaction. That's that, you know, browning or that really hard sear. You get those crusty, lacy edges on the burger. It has a reaction with the meat that just brings a really good depth of flavor, keeps the burger super juicy without overcooking it.
0: The Beer Garden Smash Burger is only seasoned with salt, pepper, and garlic. 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
11: And we're back at CBS High on Veterans. I'm Navy veteran Phil Briggs, and over the past 7 years, I've had the honor of highlighting our incredible military veterans and sharing their stories. And this weekend is the last Eye on Veterans episode for many great radio

0: these Afghans, they've got to trust me that I'm going to get their message back to that commander in a way that allows, creates the opportunity for success, to say it that way, right? And so I am sitting there and I have built trust, and they wrap their trust around me. They're like, hey, you're helping us figure this out. We appreciate that. You know, we want your help. And so I can be in that room, and not only in that room with the Afghan elders talking to them, but I would bring them on the camp. And so I would go to the post that I was on, that I would say, hey, I'm going to have a Afghan elder come in, and you're going to walk him right on in, and you're going to treat him like he's from Congress. And they're like, yeah, the hell I'm doing that to you, right? And so and I'm like, I understand. I don't want everybody to get in trouble. Let's build this machine so it works well. I'm going to bring him in, have a meeting with him in the chow hall. He's going to see us for a change. We always go to them. Let's give him some air conditioning. Let's give him some ice cream. Have all the muffins he wants. Who cares? And let's have a meeting. What would happen, Phil, is I would meet people that nobody else was meeting as an American. At one point, that I was so influential in the valley that I was in, the Taliban tasked the local government leader to set a meeting to evaluate me and my buddy Rich. The Taliban did a by name tasking, saying, we want Pete and Rich to show up at a meeting, and we're going to determine if these guys are part of the problem or part of the solution. And if we can get, and by the way, I don't know this is going to happen. I find out later. And so we go to this meeting, and because I don't focus on threat, because I'm like, you know, how are things going? What has worked? You know, and I'm asking questions in a way that allows me to understand the reality of the farmer. And I'm not looking at it like an American. The Taliban says, those guys are cool. They can operate in the area. They're not a problem.
1: Wow. So all that I ask you to illuminate on, because it's woven into your op-ed that basically defies what Secretary Gates parades around on the news networks and says, we need to stay longer. We need to fight stronger. We need to fight harder. And you're a guy that's been on the road, been on the street, been in the chow hall with the locals, has identified their needs, and in many cases had to talk to the Taliban themselves. The same guys that 2 hours later we could have been fighting or shooting Hellfire missiles at, that just as soon would have cut your throat than look at you. But you had to develop some sort of trust because they're running the show over there. And we can't stop that from happening because it's their country. It's how their hierarchy works. They ran the valley before we got there. And once we leave, they still going to run that valley. You had to single-handedly go in there, or go in there with your team, develop trust to accomplish assistance for the locals. And it's that assistance that you depict in your op-ed that just blew my mind. We were there to help the farmers, something as simple as getting farmers' irrigation systems or greenhouses that ended up causing more problems among the locals than solutions.
0: One of the things I write in the piece is about the distance between someone like a Robert Gates or a General Mattis or anybody. I mean, when they show up to try to understand something, they couldn't be more irrelevant. There was this briefed desire to reopen the bazaar in this one area that I was in. And they would show all these mud hut buildings that it just looks like an ancient ruin, right? Because it's mud huts and we don't get it. And in our mind, or in that general's mind, it's like, hey, what we got to do is infuse some money, do some small business loans, micro loans, and we can pump some energy into this thing. That's completely impossible, right? So we have a general, a brilliant person, promises things that are not even on, it's not in anybody's mind. And in my mind, it was embarrassing because he was so far removed from reality, right? He's talking about these bazaars. And I was trying to get the unit, like, stop talking about the bazaar. No one there is talking about the bazaar, and whatever you think is going to happen there. And I worked hard on this before I said this. It's baby steps that are smaller than what one unit can accomplish in 1 year, right? So take this same model in Afghanistan for farmers. When you look at a farmer and you say, I'm going to make your condition better, and you haven't bothered to even understand the condition of that farmer or their market chain, how in the world are you going to fix it? How in the world are they going to respect you? You're going to come in with an answer to a problem that they haven't identified. And so whether it's growing poppy, which I can be hypercritical of, pomegranates, or grapes, we get it wrong all the time because we come at this from an inexperienced, unprofessional approach. And so when we look at something like, I think grapes is the best example. We're desperate to get Afghan farmers who grow grapes to grow them on a trellis because it'll yield more grapes. Now, these guys already grow grapes. They've been growing grapes for generations, right? This is not new to them. You know, so you're going to come in and tell a farmer, go to the Central Valley of California as a foreign government and say, not only a foreign government, a foreign military force,

0: occupying the Central Valley of California and say, hey, you guys are growing your food wrong that you've been here for generations doing. You need to do it this way. Okay, think about how impossible and ridiculous that is. And now don't even understand the market chain. Okay, so we go to these grape farmers and say, grow your grapes on trellises. We'll give you money to do this. It'll make things better. You'll make more money. And the farmers won't do it. The question the commander asked me, we have aid. They won't take it. Help me understand. Okay, let me go look into that, right? So I go and look into it, and here's what they go. Yeah, if we put trellises up and put our grapes on those things, that identifies us as taking a side with you. And that's dangerous in Taliban country. By the way, I am Taliban. You know, like my family is Taliban. So, you know, this person is not a Taliban person, but his brother, his cousin, his uncle, you know, the Taliban was from this area. And so you're trying to undermine something that is them. And they'll even say, like, look, my, you know, I wish my brother did something else, but he is fighting. And then here's the thing, Phil, this is the horrible part is when we brief this, like, hey, the Afghans are too stupid to know how to run a well. These Afghans are too stupid to know how to grow grapes properly. And that was the way we briefed ourselves. These people are too stupid to take our help and to make more money. And this is, I'm using the grapes because the Taliban part is there and it's like so complex to even explain it. I can't really even explain it as good as we can in the time we have here because there's so many pieces to this, right?
1: Could you imagine going into Southern California, telling them they're growing their grapes wrong, and then telling that person, well, we're here to get rid of the Californians because they're all the problem. Well, everyone in California is a Californian. I mean, like the same farmer probably identifies religiously or philosophically with some of the ideals of Taliban life and some of that strict interpretation of Islam and the way they worship and the way they think. Yeah. Now, it just so happens that he grows grapes and his brother shoots AKs. But I mean, you can't extract the Taliban from the group of farming communities, just as you can't extract the Californian from those growing grapes in Napa. I mean, it's crazy. And we have not earned enough stock to stay because in two decades, we did it wrong every day. The op-ed is amazing. The New York Times wouldn't publish it, that the Washington Post denied you publication. That's why you get a seat here at our table. And where can people find that op-ed and then all the other great episodes of the Break It Down show?
0: I mean, the best place to go is just go to YouTube and type in P.A. Turner. You know, that's the best place. You can go to breakitdownshow.com. You'll find things there. And if you type in P.A. Turner, Robert Gates, and it'll be there. And there's other stuff like it, you know, our foreign policy and all these things. I've written a lot about this. And look, I don't expect the New York Times to pick me up. This is part of the problem, right? I don't exist. And yet, look how vital I am in the cause, right? And so we want to go. We haven't earned the right. If I can't have a national platform challenging someone like Robert Gates, then what are we doing?
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1: This is CBS Eye on Veterans, and I'm Navy vet Phil Briggs. And for many of our great radio station partners around the country, this is the final show. So I wanted to share a few of the most fascinating veterans we've ever met. Army Special Operations veteran Adam Gamal is an Egyptian Muslim immigrant who became part of a DOD task force so classified we can't even say its name. And when we talked to him a few years ago about his book, The Unit, he offered a glimpse at what serving in the nation's most elite spec ops team is like. You're rolling out the gate in a yellow stolen car beat up with a female Hawaiian soldier, and you're gathering intel on the street that later the U.S. forces will critically need to be able to sort out who's good and who's bad. Unpack a little bit of that chapter, because I thought that was just a trip.
5: So let me tell you, in Iraq, I was sometimes I went out by myself, sometimes I went out in with the female, the female

0: Soldier, by the way, she was part of Delta. Super fit, super smart. She didn't look like she had to dress certain ways that would people wouldn't outside, they would think she's local. So for me, the challenge was not rolling out of the gate. I'm like, rolling out of the gate is not very hard. Rolling back into the gate. A guy who looks like me, a guy who's like rolling in the local car, and guys standing at the gates, like our US soldiers, and I'm like trigger happy. I mean, they'd be like, I'm like, any of those guys who like decide, you know what? I want to make a name out of myself today that I killed the guy who was trying to attack our gate, and he would shoot me. But I would go out, but understanding the culture and understanding the how the people are, I'll go out to like internet cafes. I'll go get park the car somewhere a bit far, and then I would walk around and find the internet cafe I need to go to. Some of those internet cafes were like some extremist owned internet cafe. I ended up going with my backpack. And I had to do a mission there. So just for the classification, I'm not going to explain what the mission was. But the big part of it, the owner of the internet cafe, he talks to me. I speak Egyptian. At that time, they were building the first GSM network in Iraq, the first cell phone towers in Iraq. The Egyptians were building it. So the guy tells me, so do you work for the phone company? And of course, I was like, I'm a fast thinker. I was like, yes, I am. And he's like, you know, he pulls out a very cheap cell phone, and he's like, the phone doesn't really work very well. I was like, well, that's why we have this equipment. And I open my backpack and I pull out my collection equipment, put it on the desk right next to the guy. And I talked to him, I was like, that's why we have this equipment. This equipment measures the signal of the cell towers to decide which area needs new cell towers. So can I use your laptop? And I take a thumb drive, stick it in his laptop. I stick it there. I put my collection equipment there, and I tell the guy what happened to the hospitality. Can we get some tea? The guy buys me tea, shawarma. I sit down, eat, drink tea with the guy. I sat there for about 2 hours collecting.
1: And you'd said at that era, even the most violent terrorists were meeting up in these internet cafes and they were chatting and making their plans all throughout the day. And here you are, welcomed right into the owner of this place's thing. And you're just tapping all those signals, intelligence, getting all that
0: Yeah,
1: stuff.
0: I was wearing the concealable body armor, so I was making sure, like, I wanted to make sure it's not showing. A loose shirt, and I had my Glock, so I'm like, at any given moment, I had a weapon. A phone engineer guy is not gonna have a weapon, so I had all of these things, and my collection equipment is sitting right next to me. But like I said, knowing the culture and having that diverse background, I don't see somebody else going and being able to carry that conversation fluently with somebody to make that somebody feel that comfortable to do that.
1: Let's chat about that real quick. During the Hunt for Saddam era, you're there, you're talking about your natural abilities as a native speaker, as an Egyptian, and then you're talking about some of the noobs, these CIA case officers just out of school showing up, and how they just got played. Long game, sometimes the intelligence gathering, months, almost a year of it, of their life, just getting snowed. And why you were not falling victim to some of that because you understood the nuance of the language. I found that incredibly interesting. Share with me a little bit about, you made the call to look for Saddam in a certain area that not even all these Harvard big-brained CIA intel officers were calling on. You more or less tipped the government off as to where he would be found. Tell me about that.
0: What a lot of people didn't realize, like, that the Arab culture is very tribal. We understand, like, okay, if you're gonna go hide, where would you hide? You're gonna hide where family's at, where your tribe gonna protect you, where your family gonna protect you. And then we were hearing all of this chatter. The people we were interrogating, the people were very hardcore guys, are like pushing, they wouldn't give you any information. They were from Tikrit. And this is where I was like, you know what? If he's somewhere and somebody will protect him, will be in Tikrit. Just understanding, again, understanding the culture, knowing what the people talking about, reading between the lines, hearing what people saying, listening to what's being said from just chatters around the town. So we followed a lot of false leads in the beginning, and that wasted a lot of time, money, effort, and made us look bad because we stormed a lot of houses that there was nobody there.
1: In fact, get to that just real quick. Word on the street, as you would hear it, again, a short Egyptian guy, but special forces qualified beyond any imagination. You can get in and get out of any situation. But here you are driving around. You're hearing the word on the street is, well, these Westerners didn't come to liberate us. They just came here and broke everything. And I was really taken with when you described the details to which we broke it. You know, I'll take passports or driver's licenses, for instance. Just talk to me a little bit about that scenario, because that really was evidence of why the average person on the street was like, oh, U.S. NATO forces, jerks, you broke the whole system.
0: What a lot of people don't realize, people didn't know how the system there works. So, for example, you drive downtown D.C. You're not going to see a police officer turning on and off the traffic light. The traffic light goes from red to green or green to yellow to red automatically. Those things are not there. Traffic lights there are managed by a police officer. So when we went and we pushed the police officers out, so now there is no traffic lights. So now chaos comes from that. Then we told everybody to leave, turn off the government. So the guys who, the passport machine that makes passports, the guy take the machine and go home. And then now he's home making passports at home. So we've seen it where it used to cost $100 to get an Iraqi passport, a legit Iraqi passport with certificates, with everything. Then they burned down where they had the vital records, for example. They burned down where the place where they have the deeds of the houses. So we used to get people and say, I own this house. And you would have 3, 4, 5 people own the same house. All of them have legit documents. All of them have the same paperwork. But that's breaking the system. And I did talk to Iraqis recently who are prosecuted during Saddam's time. And I would talk to them and I'm like, you know, don't you think it's better? They were like, no. Back then we had the country. Now we don't have a country. So did we mess up Iraq? Absolutely.
1: In the book, Adam is also able to give us some real understanding about the way governments in some Muslim countries work through an interesting dog and sheep analogy.
0: What I was trying to highlight is it's very easy for governments in those parts of the world to make sure that their population is less educated because then they are sheep. It's very easy to you get a dog and the dog tells the sheep. The dog actually doesn't have to tell the sheep anything. Pushes the sheep to go left, they go left. Push the sheep to go right, they go right. You don't have to. But if you bring horses who are smarter than the sheep, they might not listen to the dog. They might just kick the dog and move. So what I was trying to say is, as long as we are not talking to our allies and trying to improve the education system in those places, we're going to keep having the same issue. We're going to keep having the same problem. Then I was in Saudi Arabia for a conference, and the driver driving me to that conference. And in Saudi Arabia, Saudi women now, they can walk around with their abaya, that thing they wear on top, can be open. They can show their hair. So the guy, when he's dropping me off, it was the second day, and he's like, and what's going on in there? I said, it's an IT conference, and I'm explaining to him. And he's like, I thought it was a whorehouse. I was like, why? He's like, they walk in there naked. In his mind, naked is just the abaya is open. So that's the work that we, and I'm not saying people, men or women, should walk around naked or not naked. I'm just saying this is somebody who thinks that way. And then we are really surprised when people come from these parts of the world and they try to attack us.
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4: 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And over the past decade, we've heard from some incredible military veterans. Among the honors I've had was talking with retired Army Ranger Colonel Larry Perino, who shared a look inside the combat rescue mission from 1993, we all know as Black Hawk Down.
5: When we were told, we knew the crash was down, I knew it was two blocks up, two blocks down, you know, from where we were, and we got to get moving. I did mention it and I described it. It was like a wall of lead, and I'm not kidding. Scared beyond belief, but you just knew that, you know, if you stopped, it was, you know, that's all she wrote. I mean, it really is. And so, yeah, you're right. Go find cover when you're off, but we had to press to get to it. And I remember going across and we made that left turn. We knew we were close because that's where all the gunfire was. So second platoon, Ranger Chalk 2, and combat search and rescue guys had already fast roped on top of us when they were trying to secure it, get the pilots out. They were already engaging in a running gun battle. We knew it was a race. It was a race. We had to get to them. What I thought we were going to do is, you know, let's move to it and defend it. We actually planned for that. If a aircraft goes down, this is what we will do. I remember, you know, stopping as soon as we turned left and stopped by some stairs we could, trying to figure out where we're at. Okay, there, that's where the crash site is. All of a sudden I hear, ow, kneeling right next to my forward observer, Mike Goodell. He goes, ow, I'm hit. And he says, you know, where am I hit? Well, I hit my upper thigh. But, you know, I mean, and he got moved in, and some mixture of Rangers and operators kind of went, they helped me drag him in. And they're like, well, he's safe, and I've got to keep moving. So I moved with the rest across this street. I look back. That's where I could see, you know, a guy just get dropped right there. Then all of a sudden, Corporal Smith gets hit. I mean, I literally did have my hand on his shoulder. I was pointing at a guy who kept ducking behind a car and kept shooting at us, and I was getting mad at him. So I figured, you know, I was trying to tell Smitty to pop a 203 grenade from his grenade launcher, you know, to suppress that guy. And then that's when, you know, bullets hit this corrugated tin shack, which is no cover at all, and it just tumbled. I mean, bullets went right through between my legs, and at least one of them went up into Corporal Smith. And, you know, we drug him in. Yeah, but you had to get off the street because it was getting close, and we're going to defend from there. That was it. We're going to defend the crash site from there.
4: A little known fact, there were actually two helicopters down. I shouldn't say little known fact, but I think most people just think of Black Hawk Down as it was one bird. But there were two crash sites, you know, a varied team of groups from the elite special forces we call Delta to the Army Ranger regiments that were all throughout the city. You guys hunkered down and tried to get some cover. The one fact I was a little bit amazed by, and I guess I just didn't realize it took this long, but how long were you guys engaged in the city?
5: About 15 hours. You know, we launched just after 3, almost 4 o'clock in the morning, and it was not super hot. Yeah, I mean, when I mean hot, it wasn't. We were, you know, some areas, and it was all based off where we were around the aircraft, too, around the initial target building, how hot and heavy it was as far as fighting was concerned. My area was fairly quiet. But it was more, the action was almost diametrically opposite to me where Chalk 4 was. Todd Blackburn fell off the rope, 90 feet falls off a rope. Where Dave Deemer was, you know, he saw him from the documentary. And then my platoon sergeant, you know, that area was starting to take fire. And, you know, we didn't come out of that city until 5 o'clock in the morning. The sun was back up. We were literally starting our exfil. We're bagging our ropes, you know, fast ropes. You can't just make those things. And giant rope, you know, you slide down. Like a fireman's pole, as quick as possible. And, you know, we were bagging them and dragging, and we were starting to collapse. Escorted the 24 folks that we pulled out of the building. 24, it was the two targets we were going after. Two of Adid's key lieutenants, and each one had 12 bodyguards each. pulled them all out. They're all living. They're all breathing. And we pulled them all out, and we're bagging them and putting them in the vehicles right when the first helicopter went down. And so we launched from there, and it was just almost unset. You know, we just got to move. Couldn't get a pilot out. Now we've got so many wounded that, you know, we can't move. Vehicles are no longer there because we got separated, you know, from all the confusion. And I'm not going to use the fog of war. It was just freaking confusing. I got it, you know, and I think the documentary does a good, it kind of shows how confusing that could get, you know. For example, turn left here. Well, by the time it gets from the radio to the guy driving, he's already passed where he should have turned left. And so, you know, and they have to do like a 12-point turn all under fire, all just those Humvees. They were up-armored Humvees, but still giant bullet magnets everywhere. And so, of course, me on the ground going, where are they? They were just right behind us. You know, where the hell are they? And I just go, okay, we still can't get the pilot out. So we've got a mission. We got to get them out. We got to get to our wounded. We got to get a wounded out of there. That was the only thing I could think of, especially, you know, I've got Corporal Smith. He's going quickly. And at the end of the day, it's never that I thought we weren't going to get out. It's just like, okay, damn it, I got to wait. And hopefully I don't run out of bullets.
4: And I loved how you had noted that it was a rescue mission that suddenly needed to be rescued. I wanted to ask, though, you brought up that one point about how the convoys, these are the rescue efforts and the Humvees coming to get you guys, now pinned that down in a densely populated area of Mogadishu. And, you know, you're just rifles out the windows trying to keep the bad guys at bay. The entire city now is angry at Americans because for weeks they've seen this humanitarian effort turn into gunships just trying to take out the gangland leader that runs that part of the country. And public opinion is soured. Now suddenly you see an American, you hate an American. So all these townsfolk descending on this part of town to, you know, take their shot. And you talked about the comms being aerial. So you got a bird up there, a chopper saying, turn left now. And he's doing, you know, 20, goes right past the turn he's supposed to make because he's not getting the information fast enough. Were we at an era in the early 90s where you guys had GPS and they could find you through some sort of device? Or was technology not that evolved in 1993?
5: It was not that involved. As a matter of fact, the maps we used, they're laughable. So it was definitely low tech. There were old Soviet era maps that just, it was horrible. No detail. You know, they had some general roads in there. It was generally okay, but it was nothing you could navigate from. At least you couldn't on the ground or in a vehicle. Here's how old it was. You know, those old mimeograph machines. I mean, literally they had a whole book of satellite imagery that they would like Xerox the crap out of that area, that target area. It was kind of like playing sandlot football. Okay, you know, you're the bottle cap and you go left and you go right. You just imagine. You go long.
4: Yeah, like when the kid drew the play on his hand and was like, you go down by the car, turn left, miss the truck, and I'll hit you right before the fire hydrant. Yeah.
5: Right, exactly. But we would draw it, you know, on that. And I still have actually one of the, you know, at least a picture of that, one of those where we draw, you know, where Mike Durant, who was the second helicopter, he was my pilot. So it was this crew that dropped us into the street. And I remember, you know, that's what we fought off of. And then, you know, on the radio where we were looking, it was all about, you know, and I had my handy dandy wrist compass and this is how we knew where you are. And I mean, you'd have to like, you know, hey, you are north, you know, we would just give cardinal directions, man. It was old school.
4: Wow. Absolutely. Maps. Find a 12-year-old today that can even identify a map. You'd be hard pressed to find even a 22-year-old that knows much about maps, unless they're a ranger, which is why that land nav course is so critical. It's, you know, you guys had some incredible training, but nothing really prepares a man for something like that. And, for a situation that unfolded again, the Battle of Mogadishu goes down as one of the turning points, I think, in special operations history where we really learned a lot and we had to reflect and we had to learn how to do it better because that just got sideways so fast. I say fast because the documentary covers the day, you know, the small window of time there that you had to survive. But was there any, and this is where I'm thinking of the lessons that we take away now from engaging in war, on the Defense Department level, on the leadership level, did they understand the second order effect of multiple trips, multiple missions to get a deed through the gunships and the helicopters and everything? Did they understand that every time they did that, it turned up the temperature on the street?
5: I'll be honest with you. There's a couple of things that kind of forced that issue. Once, when we did our train up, we trained with actually an additional Ranger platoon and an AC-130 gunship for indirect fire. And then you also had an additional Ranger platoon in case something goes bad. And when we deployed over there, they weren't there. And why? Because of We don't want to have mission creep. We got to keep the number under 400. I don't know. Here's my problem with that, and I've faced it later on. It's not a math problem, okay? It's a capabilities issue. And so now when you're having to decide how many people in your tactical operations center or intel analysts you want to deploy, you know, when you're having to make those kind of decisions at the end of the stage, that's kind of the issue.
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4: And we're back, wrapping up the final episode of CBS Eye on Veterans. I'm Navy veteran Phil Briggs, and over the past decade, I've had the honor of introducing you to some of the coolest military vets. And we'll end with a military veteran success story straight out of Nashville. It was about this time last year I met Army combat veteran Scotty Hastings, who ended his time in Iraq with being shot 10 times and surviving. But after his recovery, he taught himself to play guitar, and today is a rising star in the Nashville country music scene. He's been on a mission to heal himself and his fans with his music. His natural songwriting ability and storyteller style, mixed with fierce determination, has resulted in a record deal and what may be one of the best feel-good country anthems of the summer of 2025. The song is Pro Beer. I'm Pro.

0: I'm Proby.
1: Oh man, that's probably my favorite. That's probably my favorite line, honestly.
2: Oh, yeah.
1: You just said it's probably without a doubt. Or I like the toward the end after the bridge where we say.
0: Sometimes I can even be taunting to being pro margarita. I'm pro
1: I think the best part about that song is it's funny and it's silly and it's goofy, but at the core of it, it's a song about bringing people together and just having fun, man. And that's something I think we need more than anything right now.
2: The only agenda I'm pushing is chilling on a back porch cushion and that your friends all know where you keg stand. And then, you know, what was so great about it is it matches the visuals that you're giving in the video too, with the red Solo cup and could not help but notice a little TK there. And,
1: absolutely.
2: Did you ever see him when he played in Afghanistan, or was that before you?
1: Because no, that was it. We never had anyone come out to where we were. We were in such a remote area. We were on the cop, and yeah, we never had anyone come out to us. But no, I mean, Toby Keith, I mean, Should Have Been a Cowboy was the song that made me realize that this is what I wanted to do forever. Like, you know, Toby Keith was, you know, he had no idea what he meant to me in this industry and in this career now and in this life. But, you know, I wanted to, you know, that song is so Toby Keith-ish. And I wanted to be sure to have a Red Solo cup and a little TK with a heart around it to kind of pay homage for all he's done, not only for the military, but for me.
2: You're cut from the same cloth because it's a storytelling. Like, I mean, I would never think that, you know, you or Toby Keith would be leading the Metropolitan Opera or, you know, singing alongside a Pavarotti or something. But your delivery style, your storytelling style, just super great. Toby'd be real proud if he's here with us, I'm sure. And
1: I appreciate that.
2: You know what? A suggestion to maybe cover the Taliban song in honor of him at one of your next shows.
1: I've thought about it a couple times, honestly. It's such a funny song.
2: If you Google anything, Google Taliban song, Toby Keith.
1: He played it live on the radio. You know?
2: He played it once in Afghanistan, and they had to stop it down for mortars because they could hear him off in the distance. He picks right back up, and he goes, well, I guess they heard us. And then he jumps right back into it, and it's a song slamming the Taliban. Absolutely love that.
1: That's awesome. But, I love it.
2: What else did I really love? Till the Last Shot Fired, an incredible, analysis of history. And Lee Bryce's stanza about World War II in Normandy Beach just about made me cry.
1: Oh, man. I heard that song when I was at Walter Reed for the first time, and it touched a part of my heart that I didn't know existed, and I cried like a baby for 2 hours.
2: Yeah.
1: And in those 2 hours, I made the decision I was going to live my life to the fullest. I wasn't going to let my injury dictate my life, and I was going to live my life for my best friends who would never have the opportunity.

0: And then fast forward 10 years, I'm sitting in Doug's office who wrote the song. And he's like, hey, what do you think about doing a version of Till Last Shots Fired? And I said, yeah, man. Like, what? Yes. Like, that song changed my life. And so we did a version, and it was amazing. And it was just me on it at first. And he was like, man, what do you think about reaching out to some other artists and see if they want to be a part of it? And I was like, dude, send it to everybody. Like, let's see what happens. Yeah. And Lee Bryce was the first person to say yes. And a testament to who Lee is as a person. He was like, man, I don't care what part I play in the song. I just want to be a part of what you're doing with this song, because this is incredible. And so then we had me and Lee's version, and I thought it was perfect. Until a couple weeks later, Doug calls me and he's like, hey, Dolly Parton wants to be on this song. Like, what do you think? And I was like, let Dolly do whatever she wants, man. Like, what are you talking about?
1: Say

0: man.
1: Yeah, I've listened to that song thousands of times, and I still get cold chills every time she comes in. Every time.
0: Hey, let's talk about future real quick as we wrap here, looking at your schedule. Dude, you're playing the Grand Ole Opry soon, so talk about crazy. Yeah, standing on the same stage where Johnny Cash, George, Willie, and Waylon, Garth all cemented their fame. It's a dumb question. What the heck's that going to feel like for you?
1: I mean, I made my Grand Ole Opry debut last year, and the Opry's the mountaintop, man. For country music, the Opry is the mountaintop. And, you know, it's crazy. I remember walking out for my debut, and it was, man, I've never felt feelings like I felt when I was on that stage. I mean, you feel, when you step in that circle, you feel the weight of all the history before you as soon as you step in that circle. And it's unlike anything I've ever felt. And I mean, like I said, man, if you're playing the Opry, you're doing something in this industry. And, I mean, it's the mountaintop, man. I mean, you can't get any better than that. Yeah. Absolutely.
0: Good stuff, man. Well, I was looking at your touring schedule, man. You'll be all over the place from Indiana to Massachusetts, going back to Fayetteville, North Carolina. Lots of our fellow E4 mafias and infantry there. That's going to be
1: absolutely
0: a good one for the Boots and Barbecue Festival. But most certainly looking forward to seeing you headline. Of course, the reason we're together today is because, you know, you're playing National Memorial Day concert as airing on PBS Sunday night. And just look forward to seeing that. You can stream it, look it up online. You get all different kinds of ways to have that and see more about the concert. Content and the tributes they're going to make that night. But the National Memorial Day concert, always done well. And I cannot wait for you to come on through the D.C. area, Maryland. I want to come have a beer with you, man.
1: Let's do it. I'm in. I'll be in D.C. a lot this year, so let's do it.
0: Seriously, ping me up when the next time you get here, and you know, we'll tell all the jokes that we couldn't say on this podcast, because I know we get a cold beer, and we start talking pro beer, the stories start flying. And
1: absolutely.
0: You know, of course, I'll make you a little jealous. Our Navy Liberty stories, I think, were a little more fun than...
1: We'll see.
0: Scotty Hastings, he's pro beer. Find him online, YouTube, everywhere. Check him out on Spotify and everywhere you get music. The I'm America EP, full of great stuff. And I just can't wait to see your journey, brother. You are the kind of rising star America country needs more of.
1: Well, thank you, man. I really appreciate it. And thank you for taking the time today.

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15: I'm Michael Wallace. An Iraqi national accused of plotting terror attacks on Jewish institutions is being held in New York. CBS's Anna Schechter says Mohammed Bakr Saad Dawood al-Saadi was also wanted for planning attacks in Europe and Canada.
16: He was getting closer to carrying out attacks on U.S. soil.
15: CBS's Katrina Kaufman.
17: NYPD Commissioner Jessica Tisch addressing a congregation at a prominent New York synagogue Friday night.
18: The defendant sent a map, a photograph, and identifying information for the synagogue to someone that he believed could carry out the attack here in New York City.
17: Acting Attorney General Todd Blanche says the threat posed by al-Saadi was imminent.
19: There was an expectation that this would happen very, very soon, and that it would happen, not in years to come, but now.
15: The death toll from the Ebola outbreak in eastern Congo has risen to 80. CBS's MTS Tayab.
20: The world was alerted of this fast-moving and deadly outbreak of the Ebola virus just yesterday. Now, the Democratic Republic of Congo's government has said it's activated a public health emergency operations center, strengthened epidemiological and laboratory surveillance, and ordered the rapid deployment of response teams, all part of attempts to contain this deeply serious outbreak.
15: Two Democratic senators want the FAA to review the safety of airline evacuations. CBS's Chris Van Cleve.
21: Right now, the standard is you have to be able to evacuate an airplane in 90 seconds or less. They have concerns that that's not actually what plays out in the real world. They're also concerned about these minimum staffing on some wide-body aircraft, fewer flight attendants than exit doors. The FAA standard is one flight attendant for every 50 people. The airlines are well within that requirement, and in order to set a minimum staffing, they have to demonstrate that it can be safely evacuated in a certain amount of time. The lawmakers would like to see the regulation change to require at least one flight attendant for every exit door on a wide-body airplane, and they want an update on why the FAA evacuation testing hasn't been done. It's 2 years overdue.
15: Long Island Railroad trains are not running after workers went on strike overnight. Brotherhood of Locomotive Engineers and Trainmen Vice President Kevin Sexton says there's a problem with the contract offer on the table.
0: Wages in the fourth year. We were willing to move down a little bit, but there's a far distance.
15: Jan Oliver chairs the MTA.
3: We absolutely refuse to make a deal that puts it on riders and taxpayers to fund outsized wage increases far beyond what anyone else at the MTA is getting, and to fund those wage increases for folks who are already the highest paid railroad workers in the country.
22: 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Ease into your Saturday with CBS Saturday Morning on CBS and streaming on Paramount Plus.
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27: Wouldn't it be nice if we were older?
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26: Inspired by the Beatles' Rubber Soul album, Brian Wilson went beyond the group's surf sound, creating sophisticated harmonies on what was the first pop music album to be considered a cohesive work, not a simple collection of songs. Pet Sounds then sparked the Beatles to stretch their imaginations on Sgt. Pepper's Lonely Hearts Club Band. Steve Kathan, CBS News.
15: New York City will dismiss a speeding ticket it mailed to an Illinois museum that has a black Trans Am from the TV show Knight Rider. A speed camera caught another Trans Am with a license plate, Knight. Michael Wallace, CBS News.
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1: From the news desk at Northwest Iowa Now with the latest news for Northwest Iowa, I'm Anthony Gonzalez. The Arnolds Park City Council approved several measures relating to tourist traffic this week. Parking in the downtown area is so tight, many vehicles wind up in no parking areas or on private property. This summer, the current $25 fine will go up to $30, and if it's not paid within 30 days, it will be doubled to $60. When the new fire department is completed, Hinshaw Street will also become a no parking area, so vehicles parked on the street do not create an issue for firefighters being called to an emergency. Once upon a time, 202nd Street on the south side of Emerald Hill Golf Course was a quiet street, but now it contains several housing developments and RV camping. The north side, or westbound lane, is owned by Arnold's Park, while the south side, eastbound lane, comes under the city of Milford's jurisdiction. The speed limit was lowered to 25 miles per hour last year, but speeding continues to be an issue. The city council voted unanimously this week to install digital speed signs in an attempt to get motorists to obey the law, or at least to be aware of it. And with the onslaught of golf cars all over town, Arnold's Park will mandate that those vehicles must be equipped with child restraint devices if they are operated on city streets. Members of the Spencer community gathered Thursday evening to break ground on the long-awaited splash pad project.
2: All right, I'm gonna go on.
1: A groundbreaking ceremony was held May 14th at the Riverview Complex, next to the Spencer Aquatic Center. Mayor Donovan Wenschel says the project has been years in the making, and noted he has pushed for a splash pad since his time on the city council more than 6 years ago. He also thanked residents for their strong support in bringing the project to life.
4: I can't thank the community enough for raising funds so quickly. That really shows the support behind the splash pad and this community event that we got. That, you know, Spencer is strong. Spencer has a great community. And I can't thank everybody enough.
1: With Thursday's groundbreaking, construction can now officially get underway. The splash pad is expected to open in the spring of 2027. The Dickinson County Museum is ready to welcome a new wave of summer visitors to the Iowa Great Lakes following the completion of major renovations last fall.
5: Yes, and prior to the renovation, it was a large room with some historical sightings posted on the walls, but basically it was the waiting room. And then the office area was pretty much as it is right now, only with a lot of enhancements and interactive opportunities for kids and adults. And the freight room is the original freight room. And we utilize that space to host groups and clubs, and especially our local students.
1: Jean Ann Meyer is the new museum director, and the original 1884 Spirit Lake Depot has transformed its historic space to offer a more immersive look at the region's heritage. Field trips, families, group meetings, all are filling the halls and viewing the enhancements. Meyer, though, has a request.
5: Big goal is to get it out into the community that we're looking for volunteers. And our summer hours are Tuesday through Saturday, noon to 4. But on Wednesdays, we open at 10 a.m. for what we have Way Back Wednesday, which is a coffee group, historical group that we host with 25 to 50 guests.
1: She emphasizes that no prior history expertise is required, and volunteers can learn the lore as they go. Admission to the Dickinson County Museum is free, and more information on the upcoming membership drive is available at DickinsonCountyMuseum.org. Help has arrived in the city of Marcus to overhaul the water system. The U.S. Department of Agriculture, USDA, Rural Development, is granting a significant investment of $14.8 million to address identified health and sanitation issues within the current system. The funding consists of a grant of $1.5 million and a $13.3 million loan. That is part of a broader effort to ensure rural Iowa communities have access to clean, reliable drinking water. Key improvements in Marcus include construction of two additional wells to ensure a stable water supply to the community, as well as building a new water treatment plant to modernize local processing. USDA Rural Development Iowa State Director Mike Sexton says supporting rural Iowa communities is integral to the economic foundation of both the state and the nation. The money is administered through the Rural Development's Water and Wastewater Disposal Loans and Grants Program and is intended to safeguard the health of residents and visitors to Marcus and ensure the community's infrastructure can support future growth. And the Iowa Beef Industry Council has named Dixie's Beer Garden in Decorah as the winner of the 2026 Best Burger in Iowa contest. Nick and Jordan Harless purchased the business from Jordan's parents 2 years ago.
0: Very straightforward iteration of, you know, what I believe a burger should be if you're going to really highlight the quality ingredients in it. You know, the beef is the highlight for sure. It's a special proprietary custom blend that gets made for our restaurant only. It's brisket and chuck, and we have that ground to a certain fat percentage that I felt was kind of the perfect number for the smash burgers that we're doing.
1: Harless tells KICD News the next step is proper cooking.
0: We've got a big 48-inch flat top back there. We get it pretty ripping hot, 375 to 400. It's all about that really fast, quick sear on it that creates what's called like the Maillard reaction. That's that, you know, browning or that really hard sear. You get those crusty, lacy edges on the burger. It has a reaction with the meat that just brings a really good depth of flavor, keeps the burger super juicy without overcooking it.
1: 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Before you travel to Decorah, keep in mind the kitchen is currently open Wednesdays through Saturdays. 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
1: 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Time now for weather. Late night storms pushed east of the area early this morning with the surface boundaries sinking south and east. Through today, an unstable environment is expected. The environment becomes deeply unstable with capable large hail and damaging winds. With some low-level stretching, there is a tornado threat. Some storms may grow upscale along this boundary. The training storms may create pockets of heavy rain with 2 to 3 inches expected in some areas, while storms tonight may produce an inch of rain across the area. An additional 2 to 3 inches may be expected, especially if they occur in urban areas, and could create problems which will need to be monitored through tomorrow evening. After early morning storms taper off on Sunday, it should be dry as the soundings indicate a stout cap in place. It will be breezy while the higher end gusts may not be realized. 35 to 40 mile per winds at the surface are certainly possible. Tomorrow, there is a certainty of plenty of instability and damaging winds should be the primary risk as the complex moves into Iowa tomorrow night. Though far western portions of the area may see a window of hail and perhaps a tornado. Taking a look at your live Doppler forecast for today, mostly sunny with a high of 84, north-northwest winds at 5 to 10 miles per hour, becoming east in the afternoon. Tonight, a chance of showers with a possible thunderstorm in the overnight hours, increasing clouds with a low of 55, wind gusts up to 25 miles per hour, and new rainfall amounts between a tenth and quarter of an inch, except higher amounts possible in thunderstorms. Tomorrow, showers likely and a possible thunderstorm. Showers likely on and off throughout the afternoon, mostly cloudy, with a high of 86 and windy with southeast winds at 25 to 30 miles per hour, wind gusts as high as 40 miles per hour. New rainfall amounts between a tenth and quarter of an inch possible, except higher amounts maybe in thunderstorms. Tomorrow night, showers with a possible thunderstorm. Some storms could be severe with a low of 55 and breezy with wind gusts up to 35 miles per hour. Monday, a chance of showers and thunderstorms with a high of 75, wind gusts up to 20 miles per hour. Monday night, showers with a possible thunderstorm and a low of 46, breezy with wind gusts up to 30 miles per hour. Tuesday, mostly cloudy with a high of 59 and breezy. Cloudy Tuesday night with a low of 38. Sunny Wednesday, 62. Thursday, sunny, 69. And Friday, partly sunny with a high of 74. Again, today we are expecting a high of 84 with a chance of showers this evening. Record high, 93 degrees set in 1936 with the record low, 28 degrees set in 1921. Sunrise this morning was at 5:56 and sunset this evening will be at 8:38. And as of today, the 4-inch soil temperature, 51 degrees. You can see the full forecast online anytime at BigCountry1077.com or NorthwestIowaNow.com.
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3: 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There's the count. We got a three count with the referee. There's the win by four.
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4: Right in the midst of the 2026 track season, Spencer's Dylan Timmer made his decision on where he will be attending college and what sport he'll be competing in, and that will be track and field at Northwestern.
5: I thought it was a good school when I first visited and want to be a part of a program where it produces athletes and good leaders and people, and I think Northwestern has both that aspect.
4: Northwestern hurdles and jumps coach Tim Vanderplug was in attendance for the signing. He's been impressed with how Timmer has fought back from injury to have a successful senior season in track and field.
6: We've been really impressed with his performances this year. Had a tough year last year with his injury, but he's definitely shown some determination, goal setting to come out this year and run the times that he's run and gotten those goals that he's set for himself.
4: Timmer is still deciding on his academic direction, but looks forward to the lifestyle that the Northwestern campus brings him.
5: I've looked at civil engineering and business management. I'm a Christian. I like learning more about the Bible and Jesus, and Northwestern is outstanding at that stuff, and I think I'll fit in great there.
4: Coach Vanderplug talked about the relationship amongst coaches in the Northwestern athletic department.
6: We're just really around all the sports, just really determined on what we're doing in practices and our goal setting for the year. We have plans of what we want to do each year. We seem to always just break those goals and perform better than what we were planning on. So just around all the sports, it's just fun to see the camaraderie within the coaches and then just the, I would say, cheerleaders that we have between sports just to help support all the sports that we have at Northwestern.
4: After the injury that Timmer sustained early in his junior year of high school, Coach Wilson Hookfin of the Spencer Boys track and field team was really happy with the way he went about coming back, even when facing adversity.
7: Thankful to God for him being a part of our program. He's always been a hard worker. I mean, ever since he stepped on as a freshman, he's always worked hard, very good attitude, and does whatever is asked of him. Once he found out the hurdles after his sophomore year and damaged his knee, he was willing to do anything. He tried to come back last year during a track season earlier, and I had some disappointing moments with, you know, the surgery not going as well as we thought it would go, and he tried to work his butt off to get back then. It was nice to see him progress and have a good football season and finish that out, to see what he's doing in track. He got back into it. At first he was kind of disappointed of what was going on with it. I mean, he just turned it on at some point.
4: Timmer talked about some of his favorite memories from high school track and field.
5: It's been all over the place, but I think the most rewarding was going down to state my sophomore year and getting third in the shuttle. That was probably the best moment for me, but I'd say all the moments and accomplishments that I've had.
4: That's a look at sports on KICD for Northwest Iowa Now. I'm Stephen Cutler.
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10: Are you looking to join a local service club to help give back in the community and at the same time engage and meet new people? 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We meet the first and third Tuesday of the month at the Spencer Golf and Country Club. 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Throughout the year, Kiwanis After Five stays active with numerous projects, such as Just Because Roses, Christmas boxes during the Grand Meander, and much more. We also give back by awarding scholarships to graduating seniors. If you want to learn more about Kiwanis After Five or see what we're up to, visit our page on Facebook. Or better yet, we invite you to attend one of our meetings in person at the Spencer Golf and Country Club, Kiwanis After Five of Spencer, a group of like-minded volunteers making a difference in the community, one child at a time.
11: This is America This Week from Westwood One, a recap of the top stories from the week gone by. 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
12: what was discussed by President Trump and Xi Jinping during their historic summit in Beijing? I'm John Stolness in Washington.
13: The Supreme Court clears the abortion drug mifepristone to continue to be available by mail, at least for now. I'm Jeff McKay in Washington.
14: As Americans feel pain at the pump due to the Iran war, President Trump says he'll try and help. Sagar Madani, Washington.
15: Republicans prepare to redraw more congressional district maps. I'm Richard Johnson.
16: Corey Richin sentenced to life in prison without parole for killing her husband by spiking his drink. I'm Steve Futterman reporting.
17: A man from Washington State is charged with violations of the Endangered Species Act and the Marine Mammal Protection Act. I'm Jennifer King.
18: Conan O'Brien will return to host the Oscars next year.
19: I am Conan O'Brien.
18: I'm Ed Donahue.
11: All ahead on America This Week. You're listening to America This Week. I'm John Trout. President Trump wraps up his Beijing summit in China with President Xi Jinping, where trade, the war in Iran, and Taiwan were among the main topics of discussion. John Stolness has the latest from Washington.
12: After a day of pomp and circumstance, Trump and Xi met in a closed-door session that lasted a little over 2 hours. In an interview with Fox News Thursday night, the president said Xi promised him they would not provide weapons to Iran.
20: He said he's not going to give military equipment. That's a big statement. He said that today. That's a big statement. But at the same time, he said, you know, they buy a lot of their oil there and they'd like to keep doing that.
12: The president said he urged Xi to understand that China should be encouraged by American military action in Iran.
20: I said, you know, we're helping you, and we're helping you in another way. Because I don't think they want, I don't think China wants Iran to have a nuclear weapon either.
21: What did he say?
20: Well, he's not going to respond too much. He's a pretty cool guy.
12: The White House said both sides agreed the Strait of Hormuz must remain open. However, the Chinese summary did not mention that specifically. At a bilateral trade meeting earlier, the two leaders were joined by several high-ranking U.S. business CEOs, including Tesla's Elon Musk, NVIDIA's Jensen Huang, and Apple's Tim Cook. At that meeting, Xi, speaking through a translator, warned both nations need to work together to ensure a more peaceful world.
22: Can China and the United States overcome the Thucydides trap and create a new paradigm of major country relations? Can we meet global challenges together and provide more stability for the world?
12: President Trump was also the guest of honor at a lavish state dinner at the Great Hall of the People on the edge of Tiananmen Square. Beef ribs, roast duck, and tiramisu were on the menu. Trump spoke of warm relations between the two countries.
20: Together we have the chance to draw on these values to create a future of greater prosperity, cooperation, and happiness and peace for our children. We love our children.
12: Talks also covered China tamping down on the fentanyl leaving their country, the Chinese purchase of U.S. agricultural products, and the president on Fox News indicated she was open to purchasing American oil
20: from Texas and Louisiana, from the United States, Alaska. And he said he likes the idea. I'd like to talk about that. I think it'll happen.
12: On the whole, the president said he felt it was a productive trip.
20: It's the two great countries. I call it the G2.
12: John Stolness, Washington.
11: The Supreme Court on Thursday afternoon announced that the abortion drug mifepristone can continue to be available by mail without an in-person appointment with a clinician. America in the Morning's Jeff McKay has details.
0: The ruling by the nation's highest court keeps on hold a lower court order that would have restricted the drug's availability as litigation over FDA safety regulations continue. The court ruled 7-2 with Justices Clarence Thomas and Samuel Alito dissenting from the decision. Responding to the decision, Louisiana Attorney General Liz Morrell said in a statement, quote, "It's shocking that the Supreme Court would block this common sense return to medically ethical practices and oversight. DOJ did not defend Big Pharma, which is profiting from the illegal and unethical distribution of abortion pills," end quote. Virginia Congresswoman Jennifer McClellan released a statement on social media saying this case is solely about politics over women's health.
19: It's about limiting access to the reproductive health care that patients need when they need it. And by effectively banning the distribution of abortion medication by mail, this attempt makes it harder for women to choose from the full spectrum of reproductive care options that they and their provider feel are necessary.
0: Minnesota Senator Amy Klobuchar says the decision should continue to be made between a person and their doctor.
21: It makes it more important than ever that we have people in governor's offices and in Congress across the country that believe that decisions on health care should be made between a woman and her doctor.
0: Anti-abortion groups have repeatedly called on the federal government to use the Comstock Act to punish abortion providers, but the government hasn't done so. Since the end of Roe, the number of abortions performed each year has actually increased. Of the roughly 1.1 million abortions that took place in 2025, 300,000 were provided via telehealth, a 25% increase from the year before, according to data from the Society of Family Planning. Danco Laboratories, one of Mifepristone's manufacturers, released a statement saying the decision means a, quote, "safe and effective drug Americans depend on will continue to be available while the litigation proceeds." I'm Jeff McKay in Washington.
11: President Trump is saying the fragile ceasefire between the United States and Iran is on what he calls life support after receiving Tehran's response to his ceasefire proposal and is not ruling out a return to the war if the Iranian government cannot meet the president's goals. Washington correspondent Sagar Magani reports as the Strait of Hormuz remains blocked to shipping, the president is considering a suspension of the federal gasoline tax.
23: President Trump says the Iran war ceasefire is not in good shape.
24: It's on life support.
23: The president spoke hours after rejecting Tehran's latest proposal for ending the war.
24: I would call it the weakest right now. After reading that piece of garbage they sent us, I didn't even finish reading it.
25: برای ما رضایت دیگران مهم نیست.
23: Iran's foreign ministry says it doesn't care if anyone's unhappy with the proposal. The two sides remain far apart on issues from rolling back Iran's nuclear activities to the U.S. blockade of its ports. President Trump's expected to use this week's China trip to urge President Xi Jinping into pressuring Iran. Beijing is the biggest buyer of Iran's sanctioned crude oil.
24: Yeah, I'm going to reduce until the, let me tell you, as soon as this is over with Iran, as soon as it's over, you're going to see gasoline and oil drop like a rock.
23: As Americans feel pain at the pump due to the Iran war, President Trump says he'll try and help. The president says he'll move to suspend the federal gasoline tax, which adds about 18 cents per gallon of gas.
24: Till it's appropriate, yeah. It's a small percentage, but it's still money.
23: AAA says the average national gas price is $4.52 a gallon, 50% higher than the average before the war started. The president cannot suspend the federal tax on his own. Congress has to sign off, and bipartisan lawmakers have been pushing for a suspension. State gas taxes are often higher than the federal version. Sagar Magani, Washington.
11: Redistricting plans for several states, and a Utah woman who murdered her husband learns her fate when America This Week returns after these messages.
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11: Welcome back to America This Week. I'm John Trout. The Supreme Court ruling that called Louisiana's congressional map unconstitutional racial gerrymandering is leading more Republican-led states to attempt to redraw their maps, including in Alabama, Tennessee, and South Carolina. But one lawmaker wants to outlaw the practice for everyone. The latest from correspondent Rich Johnson.
15: A very angry hearing of a Louisiana State Senate committee as Democrats unsuccessfully tried to head off a new district map, which eliminates one of the state's two Democrat-held congressional seats. On Capitol Hill, House Speaker and Louisiana Republican Mike Johnson says it had to be done.
6: The ultimate election integrity concern is to ensure that you don't have an election on an unconstitutional map. And when the highest court in the land says your map is unconstitutional, you cannot proceed.
15: Buoyed by the Supreme Court decision, the governor of Georgia is calling lawmakers into special session next month. And South Carolina's governor is poised to do the same. House Democratic leader Hakeem Jeffries says no matter how many districts the Republicans redraw, the grand old party is in for some big losses in November.
7: Do we think we're going to flip more than six seats when we've identified 45 that are in play? The answer is unequivocally yes.
15: Some other blue state Democrats are not so sure. More Democrats in Maryland are now pushing to redraw their map to try to counter the Republican states. In Tennessee, the Republican House Speaker has stripped Democrats of all their committee assignments because of their protests during last week's special session on redistricting. And in California, independent Congressman Kevin Kiley has had enough from both sides.
27: We have had, you know, gerrymandering before this latest round of escalation, but we've really never seen anything like what we're seeing now, where it's just state after state after state.
15: Kiley tells CNN he will try to force a House vote on a bill that would ban redistricting more than once every 10 years. I'm Richard Johnson.
11: The Utah mother who wrote a children's book on how to deal with grief and was found guilty of killing her husband with a lethal dose of fentanyl faced a judge and learned her fate Wednesday afternoon. Steve Futterman has the story. Audio courtesy Court TV.
28: After being found guilty last month of killing her husband Eric in 2022 by spiking his drink with a lethal dose of fentanyl, Corey Richens was back in court this time to hear the judge announce her sentence. Before that took place, the judge heard emotional statements from Eric Richens' family and from Corey Richens herself. Eric Richens' father, Gene, asked the court to send Corey Richens to prison for life.
29: And to ensure she can never harm anyone else. Ever again.
28: Eric Richens' sister Kate also addressed the court.
30: The mere thought that someone who has so little regard for human life or decency might one day walk free is horrifying.
28: One thing that attracted so much attention about this case was the fact that after Eric died, Corey Richens wrote a highly publicized book designed to help children, including her three sons, deal with grief. Richens' oldest son, 13-year-old Carter, sent a letter to the court read by a therapist.
30: I can't ever see my dad again. I want her to go to prison forever.
28: Finally, it was time for Corey Richens to address the court herself. She spoke for around a half hour. Her three sons were not in the courtroom, but her words were aimed primarily at them.
30: I understand you guys have been through an extremely difficult time this past 4 years. You should never have to deal with such tragedy.
28: At the end, the judge sentenced her to life in prison with no chance of getting out.
8: A person convicted of those things is simply too dangerous to ever be free. Accordingly, Ms. Richens, based on your conviction on count one, first-degree felony aggravated murder, the court hereby sentences you to life without parole.
28: There will be appeals, but legal experts say it will be difficult to overturn the decision. I'm Steve Futterman reporting.
11: A tourist from Washington State accused of throwing a large rock at a Hawaiian monk seal on Maui last week made his initial court appearance Thursday. Correspondent Jennifer King reports on an incident that's drawn worldwide condemnation.
9: A man from Washington State is charged with violations of the Endangered Species Act and the Marine Mammal Protection Act. Prosecutors say Igor Miklovic Litvinchuk was videotaped hurling a coconut-sized rock at the head of an endangered Hawaiian monk seal.
10: What are you doing?
9: Off a beach in Lahaina, Maui last week.
10: Why would you throw a rock at it?
9: A judge in Seattle ordered him released pending another court appearance in Honolulu on May 27th. A complaint says that when a witness confronted the suspect, he said he did not care and was rich enough to pay any fines. Maui Mayor Richard Bisson says the charge sent a clear message that cruelty toward protected wildlife won't be tolerated. There are only about 1,600 Hawaiian monk seals left in the wild. If convicted, Litvinchuk could face up to 2 years in prison and $70,000 in fines. I'm Jennifer King.
11: A familiar name will be back at the Academy Awards hosting the Oscars for 2026. Correspondent Ed Donahue has details.
12: Conan O'Brien will return to host the Oscars next year. He's led the last two shows.
13: I am Conan O'Brien, and I'm honored to be the last human host of the Academy Awards. Next year, it's going to be a Waymo and a Tux.
12: Film Academy leaders Bill Kramer and Lynette Howell Taylor say they're looking forward to Conan superbly leading the celebration with his brilliance and humor. The reviews for O'Brien have been positive. The TV ratings dipped this year, but there was an increase in social media participation. The 99th Oscars will be broadcast live on ABC next March. I'm Ed Donahue.
11: The movie director who went with the president to China and an Illinois celebrity vehicle gets a speeding ticket in New York City when America This Week returns after these messages.
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2: Hi, I'm Greg. I'm not an actor. 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
11: Welcome back to America This Week. I'm John Trout. A number of big names in business accompanied President Trump to China for his meeting with the Chinese leadership. Along with those CEOs is a famous Hollywood movie director. Entertainment reporter Kevin Carr explains.
0: Rush Hour 4 has been in development for years. Last summer, Screen Rant caught up with Jackie Chan to ask if it would ever happen.
1: I don't know. Ask the director, ask the studio, ask the writer. Hurry up, otherwise Chris Tucker and me, 100 years old.
0: The project then got a shot in the arm in November when Rush Hour fan Donald Trump pushed Paramount to revive the series once it acquires Warner Brothers. Now the president is lending a hand to the production again. Several guests from the tech and finance worlds joined Trump on Air Force One for his trip to Beijing this week, though one surprising name stood out, MeToo film director Brett Ratner. According to Ratner's spokesperson, he will be scouting locations and meeting with local crews for Rush Hour 4 this week. This comes on the heels of reporting from Puck News that salary negotiations with stars Jackie Chan and Chris Tucker have hit a snag. Each turned down an offer of $8 million, which is a far cry from their $20 million-plus salaries for Rush Hour 3 two decades ago. That film had the highest price tag and the smallest box office. It appears Ratner is still moving forward, which he told the AP during the Melania red carpet in January.
4: Rush Hour 4, I hope to be filming this summer. We're on track. We're going.
0: I'm Kevin Carr.
11: Knight Rider was a popular 80s TV show about a crime fighter played by David Hasselhoff, aided by his futuristic talking car. Now it looks like that vehicle will be in need of a lawyer. Correspondent Julie Walker reports that the car named Kit from Knight Rider, which has been sitting in an Illinois museum for years, somehow managed to get a speeding ticket in New York City.
5: A replica Kit car from the classic NBC show Knight Rider got a camera speeding ticket on a New York street.
19: Knight Rider.
5: The only problem, it's sitting in the Volo Museum outside Chicago on display, and they say it hasn't moved in years. They're fighting the $50 ticket tied to the famous Trans Am from the 1980s series starring David Hasselhoff.
21: You sure you're doing only 35?
22: Of course I am. Look at the readout yourself.
5: The picture New York sent the museum shows a black sports car like Kit with what the museum says is a novelty California plate reading Knight, K-N-I-G-H-T, like Kit. According to the California DMV, a person with the last name Knight renewed their registration for that state plate in March.
22: It's just that my circuits function better when we operate in a reality mode.
21: Kit?
22: Yes, Michael.
21: Just keep driving.
5: Julie Walker, New York.
11: That's our show for today. America This Week is produced by Jeff McKay. I'm John Trout. This is Westwood One.

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2: We are celebrating National EMS Week, May 17 through 23. 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Joining us today is Chris Meyer, Director of Ambulance Services at Spencer Hospital. Chris, thank you so much for being here today.
3: Thanks for having me. It's always an honor to talk about EMS and the people that serve our communities.
2: EMS Week is all about recognizing the vital work EMS professionals do. What does EMS Week mean to you personally and to the Spencer Hospital ambulance team?
3: Well, it is really a good time to reflect on the important role that we play for the community. Most often we're there at people's most stressful moments in their lives. But what people typically see are only a small part of what we do. But EMS Week in general, it gives us an opportunity to celebrate our team, recognize the dedication of the EMS professionals in our community, and the many volunteers that step up to help them in their other people's times of need. For our team here, it's a reminder of how fortunate we work along such compassionate, highly trained people who truly care about serving others. Whether it's the middle of the day, the middle of the night, our crews are always ready to help.
2: And that response can really mean the difference between life and death in some situations.
3: It does. Seconds do matter. Whether someone's experiencing chest pain, maybe it's a stroke, injuries from an accident, or another medical emergency, EMS providers are trained to begin treatment immediately and get the ball rolling here at the hospital. We bring advanced medical care directly to the patient before they even arrive. I think a lot of people in EMS think people in EMS just do transportation, but we are actually mobile health care. We assess patients, we administer medications, we monitor vital signs at the minimum, and we communicate closely with our emergency department and the doctors that will be serving these patients.
2: Spencer Hospital Ambulance Service has certainly seen its share of emergencies over the years.
3: We have. We respond to a wide variety of calls every day. Some are medical emergencies such as heart attacks, strokes, respiratory problems, or just a severe illness. Others may involve trauma such as a car accident, maybe it's an agricultural incident, or even a fall. We assist during severe weather and community emergencies. One thing I'm very proud of is how closely we work with local law enforcement and our fire department, not to mention our dispatchers and the rest of the medical team at the hospital and neighboring EMS services. When it comes to emergency care, it is a team effort. Everyone plays an important role in making sure that the people of our community get the best care possible.
2: The theme this year is Improving Outcomes Together. That really speaks to teamwork.
3: It does. EMS is not just one person. It takes a village to accomplish what we do. It takes a lot of coordination between dispatchers, getting the information, sending the appropriate people, and then making sure that we get first responders on scene as soon as possible. The ambulance, we arrive, we're able to start that, or continue that care rather, and we work so close with the emergency department, it gets the ER prepared for that patient as well. Whether it be medical emergency or trauma, the goal is always the same, providing the best care possible for you, the patient. That teamwork helps improve outcomes, supports the health and safety of our entire community.
2: EMS can also be emotionally challenging work. How does EMS professionals manage that side of the job?
3: It can be very challenging. We have a tendency to only see people on their hardest days, but we get to see improvements. We get to see kindness. We get to see gratitude. One of the things that helps support us is one another. EMS providers understand what we go through and what we experience, and there's a long sense of camaraderie. At the end of the day, it's knowing that we've helped someone in their difficult moment, and all those small acts of compassion make a huge difference.
2: Now, the ambulance crew at Spencer Hospital is also doing something special this year to involve local students in EMS Week.
3: We have. It's been a tradition at Spencer Hospital and Spencer Ambulance that during EMS Week, we have a poster coloring contest. Last year, we tried something new in which the overall winner from our local schools, we get to place their drawing on a T-shirt to celebrate EMS Week. We have continued that this year because it was so successful. And this year, our overall winner is from Sacred Heart Schools. So please be on the lookout for a brand new T-shirt design this year. Every member of our EMS department will be proudly wearing them throughout the community, and the student artist, as well as their family, will receive one.
2: That is such a great way to connect with the young people in our community and help them feel comfortable around emergency responders.
3: It does. We want them to see EMS as professionals in healthcare. Remember the helpers, trusted members of the community, people that are always there to help. Honestly, the best bet is getting a ride to school in the ambulance.
2: Yes, for sure. I think there are plenty of adults, myself included, who would enjoy that also. As we wrap up today, what is a message that you would like people to remember during EMS Week?
3: I think is remembering that having an ambulance in our community is extremely important. Please remember that those EMS professionals, their career, they may be volunteer, they may be your next door neighbor. They take the time to be there for them, for the people that call 911. They answer calls at all hours of the night, day, difficult situations, even when they have things going on amongst them, their own lives. Whether they're volunteer or professional, clinicians dedicate themselves in providing that compassionate, skilled care. On behalf of Spencer Hospital and the Spencer Ambulance Service, I want to extend a heartfelt thank you to all EMS teams throughout Clay County and Northwest Iowa for their service, professionalism, and the commitment they provide to their citizens every day.
2: Chris, thank you so much for joining us today and for the incredible work you and the entire Spencer Hospital Ambulance Service team does for our county.
3: Thank you. We truly appreciate it.
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9: My name is Isaac Storley, and I am in ninth grade. I've been a part of mock trial, band, choir, and I've also helped with the theater sound booth. 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
10: My name is Cecilia Burns. 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
15: I'm Michael Wallace. Federal prosecutors have charged an Iraqi national who allegedly plotted to attack Jewish institutions in the U.S., including a synagogue in New York. Mohammed Bakr Saad Dawood al-Saadi is also suspected of planning and executing terror attacks in Europe and Canada. CBS News national security contributor Samantha Vinograd.
16: The scale and scope of the alleged activities conducted by the defendant is really jaw-dropping. In the charges that are laid out in the criminal complaint, there are allegations that this individual directed and or otherwise inspired or urged attacks in Europe as well as here in the United States. The defendant allegedly used a range of tools to conduct these activities, including personally directing them, propaganda, influence operations with potential recruits, and more.
15: Al-Saadi made his first court appearance in New York after he was arrested in Turkey. President Trump says he may rethink a planned arms sale to Taiwan after Chinese President Xi Jinping warned the U.S. and China could end up clashing over the island. CBS's Natalie Brand.
17: The question of a multi-billion dollar arms sale package to Taiwan has been on hold. Lawmakers have been pressing the administration on why the president seems to be stalling on that. He said he would be making a decision soon.
15: The Kremlin has announced Russian President Vladimir Putin will meet with Chinese President Xi in Beijing next week. Federal prosecutors are taking steps to indict former Cuban President Raul Castro. CBS's Lilia Luciano reports the U.S. is trying to pressure the Cuban government into a deal.
18: There's a carrot approach. We can give you $100 million in aid, which is what the State Department is offering Cuba for humanitarian assistance to deal with this humanitarian crisis, or your leader could be indicted.
15: Cuba has been crippled by an oil shortage, which it blames on a U.S. blockade.
18: It's the most severe crisis that we have seen in modern times in Cuba. People are going without medical attention. There are blackouts that sometimes last 24 hours. Now people are out protesting in desperation, especially because many people in Cuba know that it's a matter of accepting terms that the U.S. is proposing. So what those terms are, the Trump administration has made very clear they expect regime change.
15: At least 80 people have now died in the Ebola outbreak in Congo. CBS's MTS Taieb.
19: This morning, health experts are warning the Trump administration's dismantling of USAID and the withdrawal from the WHO may have a serious impact on the global effort to contain this deadly virus.
15: Walmart and Amazon are in a race to speed up deliveries in rural areas, an underserved market that could be worth up to $1 billion in annual sales. This is CBS News.
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15: Skeletal remains of a new dinosaur have been discovered.
27: The remains of a long-necked herbivore indicate that it weighed as much as 9 adult elephants and probably roamed what is now Thailand between 100 million and 120 million years ago, according to a study published in the journal Scientific Reports. Researchers say it's the largest dinosaur ever found in Southeast Asia. The lead researcher says the remains partially resembled those of previously discovered sauropods, but had enough unique features to be considered a new species. Jennifer Kuiper, CBS News.
15: A Polish influencer who goes by the name Lepagang hoped to raise $1 million for childhood cancer patients by hosting a 9-day live streaming event on YouTube. She raised $67 million by listening to the same anti-cancer song on repeat all that time. Several celebrities caught wind of the live stream and joined it, including Polish soccer legend Robert Lewandowski and Coldplay frontman Chris Martin. Michael Wallace, CBS News.
0: Hey, Joy. 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
5: From the news desk at Northwest Iowa Now with the latest news for Northwest Iowa, I'm Anthony Gonzalez. The Arnolds Park City Council approved several measures relating to tourist traffic this week. Parking in the downtown area is so tight, many vehicles wind up in no parking areas or on private property. This summer, the current $25 fine will go up to $30, and if it's not paid within 30 days, it will be doubled to $60. When the new fire department is completed, Hinshaw Street will also become a no-parking area, so vehicles parked on the street do not create an issue for firefighters being called to an emergency. Once upon a time, 202nd Street on the south side of Emerald Hill Golf Course was a quiet street, but now it contains several housing developments and RV camping. The north side, or westbound lane, is owned by Arnold's Park, while the south side, eastbound lane, comes under the city of Milford's jurisdiction. The speed limit was lowered to 25 miles per hour last year, but speeding continues to be an issue. The city council voted unanimously this week to install digital speed signs in an attempt to get motorists to obey the law, or at least to be aware of it. And with the onslaught of golf carts all over town, Arnold's Park will mandate that those vehicles must be equipped with child restraint devices if they are operated on city streets. Members of the Spencer community gathered Thursday evening to break ground on the long-awaited splash pad project.
6: Alright, wanna go on, put up, 3, 2, 1.
5: A groundbreaking ceremony was held May 14th at the Riverview Complex, next to the Spencer Aquatic Center. Mayor Donovan Wenschel says the project has been years in the making, and noted he has pushed for a splash pad since his time on the city council more than 6 years ago. He also thanked residents for their strong support in bringing the project to life.
21: I can't thank the community enough for raising funds so quickly. That really shows the support behind the splash pad and this community event that we got. That, you know, Spencer is strong. Spencer has a great community. And I can't thank everybody enough.
5: With Thursday's groundbreaking, construction can now officially get underway. The splash pad is expected to open in the spring of 2027. The Dickinson County Museum is ready to welcome a new wave of summer visitors to the Iowa Great Lakes following the completion of major renovations last fall.
28: Yes, and prior to the renovation, it was a large room with some historical sightings posted on the walls, but basically it was the waiting room. And then the office area was pretty much as it is right now, only with a lot of enhancements and interactive opportunities for kids and adults. And the freight room is the original freight room, and we utilize that space to host groups and clubs, and especially our local students.
5: Jean Ann Meyer is the new museum director, and the original 1884 Spirit Lake Depot has transformed its historic space to offer a more immersive look at the region's heritage. Field trips, families, group meetings, all are filling the halls and viewing the enhancements. Meyer, though, has a request.
28: Big goal is to get it out into the community that we're looking for volunteers, and our summer hours are Tuesday through Saturday, noon to 4, but on Wednesdays we open at 10 a.m. for what we have Way Back Wednesday, which is a coffee group, historical group that we host with 25 to 50 guests.
5: She emphasizes that no prior history expertise is required, and volunteers can learn the lore as they go. Admission to the Dickinson County Museum is free, and more information on the upcoming membership drive is available at DickinsonCountyMuseum.org. Help has arrived in the city of Marcus to overhaul the water system. The U.S. Department of Agriculture, USDA, Rural Development, is granting a significant investment of $14.8 million to address identified health and sanitation issues within the current system. The funding consists of a grant of $1.5 million and a $13.3 million loan. That is part of a broader effort to ensure rural Iowa communities have access to clean, reliable drinking water. Key improvements in Marcus include construction of 2 additional wells to ensure a stable water supply to the community, as well as building a new water treatment plant to modernize local processing. USDA Rural Development Iowa State Director Mike Sexton says supporting rural Iowa communities is integral to the economic foundation of both the state and the nation. The money is administered through the Rural Development's Water and Wastewater Disposal Loans and Grants Program, and is intended to safeguard the health of residents and visitors to Marcus and ensure the community's infrastructure can support future growth. And the Iowa Beef Industry Council has named Dixie's Beer Garden in Decorah as the winner of the 2026 Best Burger in Iowa contest. Nick and Jordan Harless purchased the business from Jordan's parents 2 years ago.
7: Very straightforward iteration of, you know, what I believe a burger should be if you're going to really highlight the quality ingredients in it. 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It's brisket and chuck, and we have that ground to a certain fat percentage that I felt was kind of the perfect number for the smash burgers that we're doing.
5: Harless tells KICD News the next step is proper cooking.
7: We've got a big 48-inch flat top back there. We get it pretty ripping hot, 375 to 400. It's all about that really fast, quick sear on it that creates what's called like the Maillard reaction. That's that, you know, browning or that really hard sear. You get those crusty, lacy edges on the burger. And it has a reaction with the meat that just brings a really good depth of flavor, keeps the burger super juicy without overcooking it.
5: The Beer Garden Smash Burger is only seasoned with salt, pepper, and garlic. 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
2: 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And now, here's Todd Brashis.
3: Hey, good morning. Happy Saturday. Man, is it a nice morning. I think this is the best and most beautiful day I've been to KICD. But Nikki, every day coming to KICD is a joy. Isn't that right?
4: I believe so. I agree.
3: You agree. Hey, happy May, everybody. And, you know, today, I know there's this weekend going a lot of graduations going on. I'm going to attend a graduation party on my way back to Dell's, actually, even this morning. So that'll be my first. I've never gone to a graduation party in the morning. I think it's kind of a cool thing, a breakfast graduation, so really unique and novel. But congratulations to all the local high school graduates and to those who are graduating from college and for the future careers and the future spouses and all that stuff. And I just really encourage you, because it's up to you spiritually to decide where your life leads. And it's a great thing to walk hand in hand with Jesus. And I really encourage you to do just that. And yesterday, I had the joy of going to my first preschool graduation. My granddaughter Gray in Sioux City, Miss Gray Brashis. She was graduating from preschool and looking forward to kindergarten and going to the big school next year. So it was a lot of fun. You know what? They put the caps on with the tassels and the whole bit. And is it Pomp and Ceremony? Is that the name of the song? You know, they play it. You know, come in. That's the presidential song. What the heck? It was just a lot of fun, and it was a joyful thing to go. There you go. You got it. Yeah, I don't know. I don't think there's even any words to that song, is there? I've never heard any words to it. I think it's just a musical march of some sort. Yeah. Well, hey, thanks for joining us this morning, and especially for those of you that are listening in online at northwestiowanow.com. A great place to visit and listen. And we encourage you to call in and join me this morning here at 580-1240 locally or 888-309-5423. And Nikki will get you connected through the control board, and we'll go from there. Hey, I want to just pretend like it's Sesame Street for a moment this morning. This morning's word of the day is water.
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3: And, you know, the thunderstorms last night were really spotty, and I've been doing a little bit of watering at my house. My wife, Barb, has been doing even more so, but it is incredibly dry in certain locations, and I really think it affected the bloom on crab apples at my house this year, and I'm kind of curious if it affected fruit trees possibly the same way. You know, we had several frosts there in a row, and we were watering things down at Dell's Garden Center to try to keep them warm. But at the same time, you know, out away with the dry weather we were having, it appeared to me as the flower buds were opening that the petals were simply just wilting and scorching. And it could be that it was a little bit from frost damage. I really think it was almost maybe more from heat and dry. It's a difficult thing to see exactly, you know, what exactly happened there. And maybe it was just a unique combination of both going on. But I'm looking forward to examining my crab apples here in another week or so. I should have little tiny crab apples set on them.

0: I'm going to try to visit a few apple trees in the area too and see if I can't get an idea, you know, what the fruit set looks like on those trees. So if that's you, if you've had apple trees at your home or maybe plums or cherries, you know, give me a call if you can see fruit set on those things already. I'm just kind of interested about that. But, you know, if you've got evergreen trees, especially anything planted in the last 2 or 3 years, I would definitely recommend watering them, especially on things like arborvitas, boxwoods, even junipers. It's just really surprising how a plant that is as drought resilient as a juniper can get into trouble pretty quickly. And so, again, we don't want to water right at the base of those plants. If they've been in the ground for 2 or 3 years, we want to be out maybe 2 or 3 feet from the edge of those plants. Perhaps the best way to do it is just to use a lawn sprinkler, but use it at low pressure. Use it where you're only opening up your gate, your water gate, just a couple turns. Or if you've got a hydrant, you're going to pull the handle all the way up, maybe like halfway up. But try to give some of those valuable plants a shot of water. And certainly things that love moisture. American cranberries, of Arrowwood viburnums, for sure. Any hydrangeas, hydra, water is right in the name of hydrangeas, whether it's a big leaf hydrangea, the old fashioned smooth leaf hydrangeas or the PG hydrangeas, they all could use a good drink of water. And you know, if you are thinking your lawn needs water too, 1 inch of water wets that top 1 foot of soil, but really it's that top 4 to 6 inches that turf roots need. And so if you're watering your lawn, you know, 1 inch per week is adequate. Most people split that into 2 applications. So they're applying a half inch maybe on Tuesday and a half inch again on Friday. You can set up your sprinkler system to do just that. Or maybe you want to go a third, a third, a third. That works as well. So a good thing there. Have been out driving around, and one of my favorite plants is just coming into bloom, the dwarf Korean lilac. And, you know, we still offer that plant. We don't sell as many as we used to because there's a newer variety out now called Bloomerang. And Bloomerang blooms just like dwarf Korean. It looks exactly the same. The main difference, though, is Bloomerang repeat blooms. It blooms again in July, August, and September. So it's a wonderful plant. But what I like about these dwarf lilacs is it's normally the first place I see my first monarch butterflies returning from down south. And so I'm expecting to see our first monarchs returning to the area any day now. I normally see my first tiger swallowtails or my first black swallowtails also emerging from chrysalises where they've spent the winter, and they will be out flying around and beginning to mate and things like that. So just a fun thing to watch if you've got dwarf lilacs, even full-size lilacs. And, you know, even though I've said that I thought the weather has affected the bloom of crab apples, possibly fruit trees, I don't think it's affected the bloom of lilacs. They seem to be blooming very, very nicely. So just something to keep your eyes open for, and perhaps you'll see your first monarch butterfly here in the next day or two as well. Hey, another plant that's just coming into bloom right now. I'm just going to talk about a few things coming into flower. Bridal wreath spirea. This is an old-fashioned shrub. There's several of them on the campus here at KICD. It's kind of vase-shaped. It grows 5 to 7 feet tall, 5 to 7 feet wide. When the branches reach the top, they kind of arch or cascade back down gracefully. It's a very common shrub you see planted at area cemeteries. The flower clusters are a nice white. With the old-fashioned bridal wreath spirea, when the flower clusters are done, they normally turn to brownish-colored seed heads, kind of making the whole shrub look a little brown. A lot of people choose to cut them back at that time, which is great. Spireas do wonderful with haircuts just like that. But there's a new variety also called Renaissance, and mainly 2 improvements there. One, that the seed heads stay green, so they're really not noticeable and unsightly, so it's not requiring the plant to be trimmed back. And number two, there is a leaf spot disease when we have wetter weather, wetter springs, in particular wetter Junes. There's a leaf spot disease that attacks bridal wreath spirea. It isn't fatal, doesn't cause, you know, long-term damage, but it can cause them to defoliate, to be really thin and kind of sickly looking for a period of time. And Renaissance is much more resistant to that. But the reason I'm bringing up the bloom on bridal wreath spirea is that it's an indicator plant that we use to determine when the best time to spray for pine needle scale is. This is an insect that attacks pines. I have a white pine at my home that has a few scales on it. I also have a beautiful Swiss stone pine that's got some pine needle scales in it as well. These little tiny insects also attack mugo pine. They can be very severe on mugo pine because mugo pine grows so slowly. But you can also see them on Black Hill spruce, Norway spruce, and other types of spruce. And what this little critter is, it's a scale. It attaches itself to the needles of the evergreen trees and begins to suck fluid out of them. Later in the season, they begin to coat their body with a whitish colored wax. Normally, these little insects are about the width of the blade or the width of the needle, if you will, on white pine. And on spruce, they're a little bit narrower than the needle of a spruce. And these little guys hang on through the winter. They fill up their body with eggs. They overwinter. And in the spring, when they emerge, that's about right now, when the bridal spireas are blooming, the little crawlers, they're called, are crawling around the plant trying to decide what they're going to call their new home. And that's when you can get them safely with an insecticide to control them. And there's a few different things that you can use. One is an older chemical called orthene. It does a nice job. It's a systemic insecticide, so that's got kind of a 1-2 punch. It'll kill them immediately, but some of it is absorbed into the plant tissue a little bit where the insect begins to feed and it picks it up that way. But I've got in my hand here a product called Spinosad soap. This is an organic product, and Spinosad is actually a fungal organism that has been distilled, if you will, and it's added to soap. It's a great organic insecticide, and it kills everything from cabbage loopers to fleas around your home, perhaps. It does a nice job on any flower, so maybe you've got cherry leaf slug or some caterpillars or army worms or maybe cutworms eating things in your garden. The Spinosad soap is tremendously safe. It has OMRI, so it's an organic product right on the label. And a wonderful thing to use. It's got a broad spectrum. So I'm going to try maybe one or two of these things and just see how that goes for me. But this is the time when bridal spirea are blooming. If you've got pine needle scale, go out and examine some of your last year's growth, because that's where you will see the most of these little scale insects right now. Once again, hey, if you want to call and ask a question here or maybe make a comment about your fruit trees, your garden, whatever, hey, feel free to do so at 580-1240 or 888-309-5423. Hey, another plant that's just coming into bloom right now, and you'll see it in woodland areas, along the sides of pastures, sometimes in farm fields, sometimes in weedy areas, but it's a plant called Dame's Rocket. And Dame's Rocket looks like a wild tall phlox. It will grow in lightly shaded areas. It grows in full sun too. It's a beautiful kind of a purpley lavender with spikes of these blooms in the top. This plant gets to be just a little over knee high. And the fun thing about Dame's Rocket is it is a biennial. So it's one of those plants that from seed grows 1 year. So all of the plants we're seeing that are in bloom right now grew last year in 2025. It winters over. It's just kind of a nice little rosette of foliage close to the ground. And then in the spring, the following year, its second year, it shoots up a taller stalk and it puts on these beautiful, beautiful flowers. It then goes to seed and dies. So it only lasts for 2 years. It's a biennial. And we actually used to sell this plant once upon a time. We started them from seed. They're very easy to start from seed. Sometimes this plant is included in wildflower mixes with the thought that after that second year, the plant produces enough seed that some of them come up naturally on their own and reproduce seed again. It's something I've never really seen on any sort of a seed rack, but I know it is something you can buy online, and frequently you can get it added to or included in a wildflower seed mix. But they're blooming very beautifully right now, and I just so enjoy this plant. And it has a fun Latin name too. Its Latin name is Hesperus matronella. So if you think it's matronly, and that's the name of the plant, common name is Dame's Rocket. So the Latin name kind of hints also at the common name, which I think is just kind of a fun thing. Hey, I had a person call yesterday, and they were concerned about the water and the drought that's ongoing in their neighborhood. And so this person had been watering some of his perennial flowers every evening. And what was occurring already is that he was getting powdery mildew on his bee balms. And I just thought it was curious that he was getting powdery mildew. So it's been so dry. We just, for most of this area, we haven't had consistent rain. And it's really quite early, too. We haven't had a lot of humidity. We haven't had those hot days that, you know, you just step out the door and you start to sweat. And so this kind of weather doesn't, you know, really provide the ideal conditions for it. So I asked him, you know, hey, have you been watering? Yeah, how often are you watering? Are you watering in the morning or the evening, in the evening, and watering daily in the evening? So anyway, there is a brand new product out also from Fertilome Company, and it's called Fungicide 5. Why it came up with that name, I have no idea, but it is a bacillus. So what you're getting in this container is a bacteria. So this is like biological warfare that you can use in your garden, and it's very effective. We've used these different bacillus products at Dell's. We've even had some of these bacillus organisms pre-blended into our potting soil mixes to help with root rot diseases on annual flowers. So this you can use as a drench to help with root rot issues, but you can spray it on preventatively, and powdery mildew happens to be one of the things that is very effective at controlling. So imagine spraying your plants every few weeks just so that they're getting a nice coating of this bacteria. If you have fungal issues with tomatoes, perhaps this might be your cure for tomato blight. If you're constantly battling powdery mildew on lilac shrubs because you've got ash trees nearby or cottonwoods that are growing and are beginning to shade your lilacs now, and mildew on lilacs just causes them to be really thin. It causes them to have less flowers. Perhaps you've got mildew on alpine currant, and this is just a cute little shrub that makes a wonderful, bright little hedge, and alpine currant can get mildew to the point that they even begin to shed their leaves, and they're almost just all twigs by midsummer. Another common perennial plant, Coreopsis. We battle mildew on Coreopsis in our nursery because we're frequently overhead watering, but at my yard, I've had problems with Coreopsis too, especially where they're just getting even a few hours of shade, and the mildew comes in and becomes a problem. Or with roses, not only with powdery mildew, but with rose leaf black spot, I think this is a great choice. It's a totally organic product. You are spraying a bacillus with water, so you're coating your plant with a bacteria. And we're wanting to do this every 2 to 3 weeks because our plants are actively growing. And as that happens, now we've got plant tissue that isn't coated with this bacillus product, and it allows those fungal organisms to take hold and do some damage. So a brand new product that's organic. I love it when things come out like this. There are all sorts of new horticultural products that are just like this that I expect to come to the market in the next few years. And this is one of the first. I'm going to have to ask how it got the name Fungicide 5. I just don't understand that. But a fun thing to give a try, especially if you seem to be constantly battling disease issues on different plants at your home. A couple new plants I want to show you. No, not necessarily so new, but this one's been out just a couple years. Supertunias. You know, we go through so many supertunias at Dell's, and I absolutely love them. And the nice thing about them is they mound nicely. The flowers are self-cleaning. In fact, here you can see a shrunken up, shriveled flower bud that's about to drop off. So you don't need to be deadheading petunias. But this is a little miniature petunia called Mini Vista Yellow. And this thing will mound. It's also great for trailing. So you can use it as a spiller in a flower pot with thrillers, fillers, and spillers. This would be a great spiller. But all by itself, it'll spread across the ground maybe 18 inches. And this one has beautiful, bright, lemony yellow flowers with just a hint of a green veins and things like that in there. It's just really an outstanding plant. And I hope you take a look at that. Another one that we've offered for ages is this wonderful filler, and it is the euphorbia. And we've sold these diamond frost euphorbia for a number of years. If you pick off a leaf, they bleed milk like a milkweed. That's how you can identify this plant as a spurge. And in our yards, we have a weed called prostrate spurge. And that same thing, you pick off a leaf there and away it goes. But we've been getting in some flower containers from some of our growers that have this beautiful star blast pink. So it's a newer variety of the beautiful diamond frost euphorbia. The foliage is kind of a purpley burgundy, and then the flowers have just a hint of pink and lavender. But combining this one with beautiful pink geraniums or with some of the lavender-colored geraniums, man, it's just a showstopper. And I'm happy to have some of these. You don't have a great quantity of these at Dell's Garden Center right now, but what a beautiful plant to have. And it's just very unique. And we've offered one from Ball Seed in the past. I'm assuming this is Ball Seed Genetics again, but I'm just not honestly sure. But this one is Star Blast Pink, and that is a euphorbia like diamond frost. So just kind of a fun plant. And then the last one, not the last one. This is a super tunia called Latte. And, you know, for those of you that are coffee drinkers, it does have kind of a coffee look to it. The flower is just a bit of an off-white. I'll call it an antique white. But then the veins are kind of this purpley chocolatey color. So it's beautiful, beautiful veining. And this plant looks amazing when you pair it with purple, because the what appears to be coffee-colored veins appear to be purple when you blend it with purple-colored flowers or even a dark blue. So it seems to be kind of one of those color-shifting flowers. This is a wonderful filler. It's great all by itself, I think. A beautiful mounded habit again, so it doesn't get bald on the top, which is a huge plus in hanging baskets. And it's really one of many of the super tunia petunias that you'll find at Dell's Garden Center. I think we handle nearly all of them, but not quite, but nearly all of them. And then lastly, gotta make room here. Here we go. There we go. This is a new series of New Guinea Impatiens. And I saw these 2 years ago. We saw them again last year at a flower field trial that we've been attending regularly. And this is the roller coaster series of New Guinea Impatiens. And I know I've talked about these before in the past. I know we've put pictures of them on Facebook. But to have them in a store now when in bloom is really cool. The edges of the petals kind of go up and down, and it's got a little bit of a roller coaster look to it if you kind of ran your finger along the edge of the petals. The flower petals here are in fives, I believe, on New Guinea Impatiens. And I've got a roller coaster red, a roller coaster lavender, a roller coaster hot pink. We may have one more color at Dell's, but these are all fun things to take a look at. So if you got a really shady spot, hey, we've got a brand new variety or a series, if you will, of roller coaster New Guinea Impatiens available with our shade collection at Dell's. Nikki, we got a phone call?
1: We do.
0: Good morning. This is the Grapevine of KICD. How can I help you today?
2: Good morning, Todd. How are you?
0: Good morning.
2: Hey, lilac bushes. Mm-hmm. You haven't heard me talk about that yet. My miniature lilac is beautiful. Full bloom, lots of perfume. But my adult big lilac, it looks like it just needs more water, and I've been watering the dickens out of it.
0: Gotcha. So it could be that it's been affected by ash lilac borer. And this isn't anything new. It's not the emerald ash borer. This is something we've had for forever. Probably God made them the same time he made lilacs and ash trees. And this is a moth. The moth mimics a wasp. And very soon now, normally the last 2 weeks of May, the first 2 weeks of June, the ash lilac moths emerge. That's a moth that flies around during the daylight hours, and it lays eggs on lilac shrubs and on ash trees on the bottom 6 feet. And then those eggs hatch into a caterpillar, because this is a moth that's mimicking a wasp. The caterpillars chew their way into that hard wood. And, you know, they used to use lilac wood for canes, for walking canes, for two reasons. One, the wood is incredibly hard, so it doesn't break easy if you're walking with it. And number two, if you dig up the roots, the burl, the wood down, you know, as that stem goes into the ground and becomes a root, the burled colors and the textures of that wood is absolutely beautiful for the top or the handle of a cane. And with this particular insect, the way to identify it is to go out and grab some of the branches that are the biggest, maybe the size of your wrists. And if you just give them a good tug, a lot of times they snap or break right at the ground. And if you look at the bottom 3-4 feet of your lilac shrubs, you might notice holes about the size of pencil erasers. Sometimes there'll be areas that are swollen, almost as if it's a knee. And if you take a pocket knife and cut through some of the wood in those swollen areas, you'll find exit holes where the caterpillars had chewed an exit for the moths to emerge in the spring. Sometimes you even find the pupal casing, the case that the moth was a pupa in. It's chrysalis. In a moth, it's called a pupa. The pupa's case is just barely sticking out of the wood where the moth emerged and then flew away. So that's something you got to look for. Systemic insecticides like the Fertilome systemic insecticide drench isn't really effective for this insect because a caterpillar chews its way so voraciously and into the heartwood of the lilac that it doesn't spend a lot of time in that cambium or that vascular tissue area where the lilac plumbs, you know, its food and its water, et cetera, up and down through the plant. So you need to spray preventatively with an insecticide or two on that bottom 6 feet to keep the bugs out. And I have seen so much of it because we're in year six of a drought. And I haven't been to many lilacs that don't have it, especially when it's a farm setting and there's maybe 200 feet or 300 feet of row. Things to look for, too. You might have some branches that are dead from the top almost all the way to the bottom. Grab one of those, and I'm very certain if you grab it and pull it, it'll break. Flip it over and look, you'll see the tunneling, sometimes what they call frass, F-R-A-S-S, which is sawdust mixed with caterpillar poop as the caterpillar is chewing his way through that lilac stem. Sometimes you'll notice flowers that are smaller, flower clusters are smaller. Certainly leaves might be only half the size of other leaves. So those are some things to look for on that lilac. And even if your lilac has it, you know, this insect has one life cycle per year. So beginning to spray it right now would be helpful. And the way to think of it is, you know, this bug is messing with the plumbing on your plant, you know, eating that vascular tissue and eating the heartwood of the stems of that plant. So what you're doing is exactly the best solution right now is giving that plant, you know, extra water. And again, we don't want to be watering right at the base of that plant. We want to be watering like a foot or two beyond the drip line of that lilac shrub. So if it's a big shrub, it might be easiest to water it with a lawn sprinkler, again, at low pressure.
2: Yeah, I got new grass planted next to it, so I do the whole thing, and I'm standing next to it now, and it looks like they almost burrowed up and down the... Yeah.
0: Sometimes you see swollen areas. It almost looked like, you know how a mole kind of pushes the dirt up or the turf up as it goes through your yard? Kind of a similar situation there. Sometimes you'll notice some of the bark, instead of being really cylindrical, looks uneven. And sometimes it's because of that larva, as it's chewing its way underneath there, it's moving some of that bark tissue upward.
2: Okay.
0: But try to find some. And I know you've got a big lilac hedge, too, at another location. I would definitely take a look at those. And well, I remember you telling me that the lilac bloom on those last year was great.
2: Yeah, I thought something got it, but it was just shutting down from the drought, and then last spring it woke up like nothing happened.
0: Right, and then crazy as it was when those plants lost a lot of leaves in June and July from the drought, they started to bloom again in August and September, which is just so weird. But you know, the plant had defoliated, and I think being defoliated, the plant thought, hey, it must be spring again, and so a few of those buds broke and opened and flowered again, which was really strange.
2: Okay. Apple trees, full bloom, not hurt by the frost.
0: Good.
2: It's been a solid week since petal drop, mm-hmm. So now spray it?
0: Yes. Yep, go ahead. So you can go ahead and spray that product right now. One I would highly recommend is the liquid fruit tree spray from Fertilome, and it's a totally organic product. It is the neem oil with pyrethrin, so you get a real quick knockdown, but the neem oil will smother any eggs that are being laid by insects, and right now is the time, too, that we have issues with plum curculio. This is an insect that attacks plums, but it also attacks apples, and the Fertilome fruit tree spray will do a great job on controlling those insects. And right now is when they're feeding, so get out there and begin your spray on your fruit trees.
2: Oh, I called you last week about my birch club tree.
0: Yep.
2: One-third. Is that the same spray I'm putting on my lilac bushes, or different spray?
0: Different. Different. Okay. Yep. So
2: with
0: the birch, you want to use the drench, the systemic insecticide drench from Fertilome, around the base of the plant. And it's taken right up through the roots and right through the stem and the root flare. That's mainly where it goes in. But it doesn't work that well for ash lilac borer. You can give it a try, but it's really not labeled for that. I would really recommend some sort of a spray. Yep. A pyrethrin, a permethrin, something that lasts a little bit longer. Bug Blaster, I think, is one of those longer-lasting insecticides. And that one, by the way, is really easy to use because you just hook it to a garden hose, and the spray device on the top of it is amazing. I've used it at my house. I love it.
2: So the parts of my lawn that I don't always water, like under the apple trees, because the apple trees seem to be tough with the droppings.
0: Yep.
2: But this blue-purple flower is just infesting my lawn.
0: Gotcha.
2: How do I kill them?
0: You think you got Creeping Charlie, or do you think you have henbit? Creeping Charlie spreads by, you know, surface roots. And Creeping Charlie has a square-shaped stem. It has a real minty aroma to it. The henbit, not so much so. But I had a person in a couple weeks ago who brought in sections of henbit, and it had absolutely, totally coated a garden in 1 year. And so we were speculating about the possibility that seeds had maybe washed in to her yard and garden during the floods of 24, and that it got a foothold, you know, that very first year in 24, a stronghold in 25, and now she was at war with it.
2: Well, it's in a flower bed, so how in the hell do I kill it?
0: Yeah, so the product to use there is a product called Captain Jack's Lawn Weed Brew. Because you're trying to kill a broadleaf weed, and this is basically an application of iron, which is a micronutrient. So basically what you're going to do is fertilize that weed to death. And this product doesn't drift. It doesn't, you know, volatilize into a gas and, you know, curl your neighbor's roses and curl up the tomatoes in your yard. So it's safe to use among flowers and things like that. It comes in a trigger sprayer only right now, and it does a nice job on killing broadleaf weeds. It does not kill grassy weeds. It's basically fertilizer for grass, but kills broadleaf weeds. So it does a great job on dandelions. Normally, like in 48 hours, I would think with henbit, the kill would be as quick. With Creeping Charlie, it might take two applications, but I might be surprised. It might, you know, since Creeping Charlie is so actively growing right now, you might get a great kill on that as well.
2: What's it called? Captain Jack?
0: Captain Jack's Lawn Weed Brew. Sounds like an alcoholic beverage, but it's actually a herbicide for plants. And I've used it. I like it. I've used another form of it in a product called Finale, and that comes in a 2.5 gallon container. You know, so if you want to spray a couple acres, you know, there's a product that you can use that you could spray right underneath that apple tree that is not going to harm that apple tree at all, but it will still control. I've been using it on Canada thistles at my house. That's my nemesis. And so Canada thistles, bull thistles, musk thistles, dandelions, plantains. It does kill clovers. The hard thing with clovers is, you know, they've got just so many, like, layers of foliage to kind of get through. With Creeping Charlie this time of year, if this is the weed you're after, same story there. The Creeping Charlie is spreading. It spreads by runners called stolons, just like a strawberry does. It's stoloniferous. And this particular weed, underneath it, babies are coming up from seed. So you can wipe out all the mamas, but then there's a whole crop of newbies that are just waiting there to get some sunshine, and off they go.
2: And it won't hurt my hostas.
0: Correct. Yeah, just to keep it off the foliage of your hosta. You know, honestly, there's no reason why you couldn't actually spray a foam paintbrush, not a bristle paintbrush, because the foam doesn't drip, and then just simply tab it, you know, or dab it on the weeds that are right below your hostas, and that would be a very effective way of controlling it.
2: Yeah, I'm going to remulch the hostas that way I can kind of dig up the grassy area and stuff like that. But okay, yeah, well, I got, you know, homework to do this weekend.
0: Another thing you can do that I've used underneath evergreen trees, I've soaked a Des Moines Register in a 5 gallon bucket of water, and I unfold it and very carefully lay it 2 sheets thick right on top of freshly mowed grass, weeds, whatever, and then apply a layer of mulch. And that newspaper keeps sunlight and, you know, it keeps sunlight off of the newly mowed area, but it also presses it tightly so that when you put the mulch on it, it just kind of squeezes it out and suffocates it. And then all newsprint now is made with soybean ink, so it's totally safe to use. The paper decomposes quite quickly. Worms can chew their way right through it. And so it's like you're putting down a landscape fabric, but it's one that disappears quite quickly after it's killed the weeds. So it'd be similar to laying just a board on top of your lawn out in the grass for, you know, a few days, and it turns yellow and begins to die pretty quick. And you're going to do that with newspaper print.
2: Okay. Awesome. Yeah. Thank you.
0: Yeah. Hey, good luck. Yeah, thanks for calling. Several questions there. Good morning. Hey, and if you got a question, too, about your lawn, your landscape, whatever, hey, 580-1240 or 888-309-5423, and Nikki will get you connected with me, and we will try to find out what's going on. And, hey, as a guy who enjoys morel mushrooms and hunting morel mushrooms, I've only been out once, and I'm just curious if anybody has found any yet this year. I haven't talked to anyone. I know a few people who come into the store and say, hey, Todd, I found some. And I'm not telling you where, what county, or anything like that. It's a very secretive group when you join the Mushroom Growers, Mushroom Hunters group. But if that's you, hey, feel free to give me a jingle. Hey, you know, we've had some amazingly strong winds on Tuesday and on Thursday of this week. My house was littered with little bits and pieces of leaves that came from the maple trees at my home. And certainly if you have sugar maples or maybe Norway maples, lindens, maybe some of the oaks that might be out a little bit more. Sycamore certainly would have nice big leaves on them right now. Those trees really took a beating with all the wind. The tissue on these leaves is soft. The leaves haven't fully expanded and gotten hard. The leaves will just look shredded and torn up. I'm sure some of the trees we offer at Dell's Garden Center, especially the red leaf maples, will look a little ripped up and shredded. But, you know, we always get flushes of growth on in May, flushes of growth on in June, even flushes of growth on in July if the plants are actively growing. So it's nothing that's going to hurt the plant, but it is something that it does cause damage. Is it lasting damage? No. Is it visual damage? Yes. But yesterday, when I came into the store, there was just little bits of leaves all over the sidewalks, plastered onto the sides of some of our buildings. And, you know, it just looks a little unsightly and messy. But I noticed them blowing into my garage even as well yesterday. So it's something that I know that happened. I know we'll be having people come to Dell's with shredded up leaves and people calling us and asking us questions about that. But it's something that's going on. And I just kind of want you to be aware of that a little bit early. Hey, it's hard to believe, Nikki, next week is already Memorial Day week. Can you believe it?
1: I cannot believe it.
0: Yeah, because a week from today is Memorial Day weekend. It's like, where does it go?
1: Right.
0: It is so unfair that spring and summer go by in a blink and mm-hmm. winter lasts all year.
1: It does.
0: I took the coveralls out of my truck yesterday and it's like, you know what? I wore these dang things last week. And every October, that first cold, bitter, bone-chilling day, you put those things on and I just shake my head and I think, darn it. I'm going to be wearing these things for like 7 months. It's just horrible. I don't mind wearing them when I'm ice fishing, but the rest of the year, forget it. It just really, really bugs me. But anyway.
1: It was a week ago, you know, when I was outside walking around at 4 o'clock in the morning, believe it or not. And it was a very cool, crisp morning. And the smell from lilacs. You smell lilacs in May, but there was something the way they smelled when it was like 35 degrees out.
0: Cool.
1: Oh, it was so crisp.
0: Just because there was probably no other aromas mixing in the air at the time.
1: Right.
0: Yeah, especially if the air is really still and then you're close to those plants and it permeates everything.
1: Oh,
0: yeah. That's so why you want to plant a lilac close to a window at your house. You can open up that window and enjoy that aroma. And especially with bloomerang. I had a bloomerang right by my front door. And when people would visit July, August, September, it was still in bloom. Not as heavy as that May bloom, but that bloomerang lilac was greeting a guest to my home with a wonderful aroma of lilac. And, you know, I'm a guy who doesn't like to open windows because I have seasonal allergies to ragweed and all that stuff. So I'm not going to open my windows for anything. But maybe you do enjoy opening your windows.
1: I do. In my old house in Cherokee, I had lilacs along a fence. And, oh, I slept with my windows open all the time. Somebody put a new fence in, and all of a sudden, my lilacs never came back.
0: Well, Memorial Day is on its way, and if you're thinking about, oh, we better do something to decorate the graves, you know, bring us in your cemetery planters as soon as possible. And I know this year with the 250th anniversary of our country, that people are going to want to get their cemeteries, planters full with red, white, and blues in particular this year, maybe more than any other year. But do that right away. And we also offer cemetery stands at Dell's. I think we've been making these things for over 40 years. They're wrought iron. They hold anywhere from a 10-inch to a 12-inch to a 14-inch pot. The tops are kind of bendable, so they'll expand and contract to hold different size containers. They've got a beautiful black coat of powder coat paint finish on them. So I hope that you can take a peek at those if you need that. But bring us in your cemetery planters. We'll pot them up as quick as we can and have them ready to roll for you, whether it's next Saturday, Sunday, or even Monday when you wish to go out to visit the area cemeteries. That'd be a great thing to do. Hey, folks, we are about out of time. Thank you so much for listening in this morning. And I do hope that you visit Dell's Garden Center. Oh, my goodness, I heard we got in 8 racks of perennial flowers and shrubs yesterday, very late in the day. So I'm eagerly looking forward to getting back to helping get those things quickly counted and displayed and outside so people can pick them up and add some fun new things to their garden. Hey, please visit us at Dell's. 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Till next Saturday, keep on believing.
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1: 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It's going to be a beautiful day. Hey, good morning.
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6: I'm Michael Wallace. An Iraqi national charged with plotting attacks on Jewish institutions in the U.S. smiled during his first court appearance in New York. NYPD Commissioner Jessica Tisch.
7: Plain and simple, he was targeting the heart of our Jewish community.
6: She wouldn't say which synagogue Mohammed Bakr Saad Dawood al-Saadi planned to attack. Defense attorney Andrew Dalak.
8: He's essentially being subjected to a political prosecution. He's a prisoner of war.
6: CBS's Anna Schechter.
9: The motive, according to prosecutors, is retaliation for the war with Iran and those strikes that killed the leadership of the Iranian regime.
6: Al-Saadi is also accused of planning and executing terror attacks in Europe and Canada. Huge wind-driven wildfires are threatening more homes and businesses across the Texas panhandle. 5 fires have grown to 9.
10: How fast was this fire moving toward you?
11: Fast. These things move at lightning speed.
6: CBS's Jason Allen.
12: Here in Canyon, lightning sparked a fire that exploded to more than 17,000 acres, leaving homes in ashes and burned vehicles beyond recognition.
11: It blew up into something you couldn't believe.
12: Craig Lotus was among the evacuees who helped his family and elderly neighbors escape to safety.
6: There have also been large grass fires in Oklahoma and New Mexico. A Long Island railroad strike has left thousands of commuters without a ride this morning. The nation's busiest commuter railroad and its unions agreed on pay raises over 3 years, but not a fourth. Kevin Sexton is the vice president of the Brotherhood of Locomotive Engineers and Trainmen.
13: Wages in the fourth year. We were willing to move down a little bit, but there's a far distance.
6: Jen Oliber chairs the MTA, which runs the LIRR.
14: We cannot and will not do a deal that shifts huge costs to our riders by forcing fare hikes.
6: Some 270,000 people ride the LIRR each day. This is the railroad's first work stoppage since 1994. Thousands of people are expected to march from Selma to Montgomery, Alabama today in support of voting rights. They're upset with the redistricting efforts in several states, which they say are dismantling congressional districts that expanded minority representation. North Carolina's bear population is booming. CBS's Mark Strassman is in Asheville.
14: Asheville, North Carolina is a southern Appalachia hotbed of bear habitats.
15: No, no.
14: And bear run-ins.
15: Get out of here.
16: People in this area can see up to 10 bears a day walk through their yard.
14: Ashley Hobbs, a state bear biologist, told us 20,000 black bears live in North Carolina.
6: Hobbs says some people are intentionally feeding bears, contributing to the increase in the bear population. State wildlife officials are advising people to make sure they secure their garbage and give the bears space. This is CBS News.
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19: A shortage of lifeguard staffing this summer is concerning and may worsen before it improves. A continued strain is being driven in large part by reduced international hiring.
20: Foreign exchange students fill lifeguard positions we had all over the country. That has taken a hit.
19: Wyatt Wemeth, spokesperson for the American Lifeguard Association, mentions expected pool closings.
20: A third of the pools are expected to not open.
19: Wemeth says beaches without lifeguards are especially dangerous.
20: Gaps of oceanfront that's almost impossible to close.
19: Stephen Kaufman, CBS News.
6: Well, this is our last Saturday of newscasts here at CBS News Radio before our network goes off the air next Friday after 99 years. 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I'm Michael Wallace, CBS News.
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0: Well, the weekend it is. Welcome at home with Gary Sullivan. 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Fair enough. All right, another weekend getting a few things done around the home. Happy you could join me. Let me give you the phone number, and you can jump on board. It's 800-823-8255. And we'll chat about your home projects, whatever it is. I know this is a time of year we tackle a little bit of indoor painting. I don't know if you saw the new paint. It's gotten a lot of press, at least from my end of things, a lot of press. And it's the Sherwin-Williams product. It's Emerald Symmetry. And the beautiful thing about that is it's either no or low VOCs, and has the same kind of qualities as the Emerald paint. So way focused on indoor air quality. And how many times have we talked about that in the last 10 years? I mean, it really is all about indoor air quality, whether it's off-gassing of products in our home, products that we're bringing into our home and using, cleaning products that we're using. Don't have that problem with Jaws. But those, the off-gassing is one big issue. So companies are focusing on safer products. And then the other thing, of course, we talk a lot about is controlling the humidity levels in the home. Because when that gets all out of whack, we start having the odors. We start having mold growth. And that becomes a problem. So I just wanted to pass that new product introduction. It looks like it came out about 3-4 weeks ago. At least that's about how long I've been reading about it. So if that's something you want to look into and you're thinking about a painting project, I think that might be a real good idea to tackle that particular project. Also today we're going to have Alex on from Gutter Brush. And I know we talk about your gutters a lot. Be real honest with you, I don't think we talk about them all that much because it is a protection, really, to the entire exterior perimeter of your home. If you're not catching that water off that roof and taking it down the downspouts and away from the foundation, whether above ground or below ground, you're making a mistake, and it needs to be corrected. And if it's clogged with, you know, we just had a burst of growth on our trees, with a lot of vegetation and seedlings and all that. Those two clog up gutters. So we'll have Alex on. We'll talk a little bit about something that's very easy to use. It is that gutter brush product that we talk about. And they got a special going on. I'm just looking at it right now. It's 25% off and free shipping. Code Gary, gutterbrush.com. But we've also talked over the last few weeks about the importance of making sure those gutters are aligned properly up against the fascia board, good slope, not clogged, etc. And we'll continue certainly to talk about that. Another thing I was asked a lot this particular week for some reason, I guess people thinking ahead, you know, this is the time of year we get into a lot of concrete repair, a lot of deck finishing, a lot of house painting, and people were asking about painting siding, and I'm not talking wood siding. Of course, we can paint that, but metal siding. You know, can you paint metal-sided houses, especially older homes? Maybe they had aluminum siding on, and that finish is just basically disintegrated. That white siding is now gray, or you have vinyl siding, and it's very faded. And people want to know if you can paint that. And the answer is yes, you can. As far as your metal siding, I think it paints out better than wood, quite honestly. It's a pretty stable product, the siding itself. The only problem is the preparation work. You got to get that oxidation off. And that oxidation is just a chalkiness. That siding, when it was made, was designed to cleanse itself. In fact, if you live in an older neighborhood, you might even still see some homes that have metal siding on it, and then the red brick below it is all white. Because that chalking is run down onto that brick, and it's kind of stained that brick to a white look. So you got to make sure you get that good and clean. There is some bonding primers that can go over that. And then a regular exterior house paint, I'm telling you, it'll hold up quite a long time on aluminum siding. So the quick answer to that is absolutely you can. Now, as far as the vinyl siding, that's a whole other story too, right? It's vinyl. And if you have a white vinyl siding and you want to paint it black, it's going to hold a lot of heat and you could warp that siding. But there are different types of paints and different types of tint that can go into exterior colors that minimize the solar heat gain. And by doing that, you can paint. I mean, the paint will stick to vinyl, right? You got to make sure it's good and clean. You get a good emerald paint that we were talking about, or like a Rhino Shield too. You can do it over that, where you can prime it and then coat it. I'm telling you, again, very, very stable. You just got to make sure that you don't use just a standard paint and a standard tint, because it can absorb the heat of the sun and it could warp it. But if you get a more heat resistant tint in that paint, you've kind of eliminated that particular problem. And so yes, you can. Yes, you can. Of course, wood, no problem. Make sure it's good and clean. Make sure it's patched and make sure the cracks are caulked. And we can start an outdoor project for sure. All right, let me give you the phone number, and you can grab a line. Happy to have you kick us off. It's 800-823-8255. One of the things I want to get to today also, I don't know, did you get your monthly heating and cooling bill, your energy bill? Ours was fantastic. I mean, it really was. We worked on it. We've tightened up the house a little bit. We've really managed how we've used our energy in terms of cooling. But you kind of, if you're thinking like, what is the biggest electricity? And that's kind of what we're dealing with. Didn't deal with much heating, that's for sure. And I know a lot of people's air conditioner, they've been using it for a while. But what's the biggest consumer in your house of electricity? And, of course, it's central air conditioning, heat pumps, electric furnaces. Those are typically the largest users, and especially when it's very, very hot or very, very cold. We've had very mild weather. I think we've had windows cracked open or the air conditioning and furnace off probably longer than we ever have into the season. And, man, when we got that bill, it was very beneficial. And then another thing in terms of electricity, water heaters. An electric water heater can be also one of the really top energy consumers because it runs throughout the day. It runs all the time. And then the next one probably be clothes dryers, then refrigerators and freezers, the oven, the electric stove. Maybe you're using a grill and you don't have to worry about that. And if you got a pool or a hot tub, it's killing you with a heater, that's for sure. All right, again, let me give you the phone number. It's 800-823-8255. Danny Boy is ready to take your calls. And we're going to talk to our friend Scott, who's going to help us with a little bit of the bushes and flowers and maybe start thinking a little bit about vegetables. That's next. As we continue, you're at home with Gary Sullivan.
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6: Daniels, that's kind of your starter course, really, if into the world of gardening. And mostly because you're going to have flower color or foliage color, and it's going to last throughout the full season.
7: Mm-hmm.
6: And that's a lot more reward. It's a lot harder to accomplish that with just a handful of perennials if you're starting out.
7: Yeah.
6: You can get some, you can do both. You can maybe start with mostly annuals and fill in with, you know, a few things that, perennials that have higher impact, and are easy to grow, and kind of go from there. Everybody I know in the gardening world says start small and grow from there. Okay. It makes a lot of sense. You don't overwhelm yourself that way.
7: Yeah. So if you start out and say, okay, I want purple flowers. I want them, 12 to 18 inches high. I'm in a really sunny location. I kind of got crummy soil, but I'm going to make it a little bit better.
6: Mm-hmm.
7: You've, I mean, that's all,

0: that's what you need to know, right? When you go in and then talk to somebody and they'll say, oh, well, how about this? And, you know, this is an annual that does that. This is a perennial that does that. And
1: yeah,
0: just have a conversation at that point.
1: Absolutely. You know, half the battle is really honestly assessing your site. So, you know, people will look out and it's against the house and there are no trees around. They'll call it full sun. But if you're on the north side of the house, it's not entirely full sun.
0: Right.
1: So you want to assess the quality of your soil, the moisture level of your soil, and the light. Those are the main things that you can just checklist first. And then at that point, then when you know what you've got as far as a site, now you can start looking for plants and basing it, you know, okay, now I want a purple flower that's right. all summer long that deals with this condition. And you might find it, you might not.
0: Okay. And then you can adjust from there.
1: Exactly.
0: How yeah. about vegetables? And somebody wants a small garden. I'm sure everybody's right away is going, well, tomatoes.
1: Yeah.
0: But
1: yeah.
0: there's other vegetables.
1: Oh, yeah. Tomatoes are a good one to start with, though, because they're pretty easy and they're extremely high reward. You know, you get a lot of produce from them. And the quality of a tomato that you can get from home is, even in the summer, is better than anything in the store.
0: For sure.
1: You know, if it's colder early in the season, you can, the leaf crops are so easy to grow. In the summer, you know, beans, green beans, are easy, and good producers. You know, squash, you get into a little issue with, squash bugs and wilts and things, and same with cucumbers. And peppers are pretty easy as well. So I'd say start with those. Basil is fun to grow in the summer. Really nice to have in the garden for cooking.
0: Now, would those be all full sun?
1: Almost every vegetable is going to be a full sun okay. plant. Yeah, there's only a handful, just a few that you can kind of stick in shadier spots.
0: Yeah, and again, amending the soil is key.
1: Yeah, because all the vegetable crops are really heavy feeders. You know, they pull a lot out of the soil. So, if you could throw down some, I like mushroom compost or whatever compost you can get or some other manure. If you can, you know, get a couple inches of that tilled into your vegetable garden before you start planting, it's going to make a big difference.
0: Very good. Scott, thanks for joining us. I appreciate it.
1: You're welcome. I look forward to, next week I'm out of town, so it will be a pre-recorded show, but I look forward to seeing you or talking with you the week after.
0: Very good. Thank you. Have a good time.
1: You
0: Be
1: too.
0: Safe. Take care. All right. That's Scott Berline. Let's Garden with Scott Berline. He's on right before this show in many cities. You can check it out and check out his podcast. Again, it's Let's Garden with Scott Berline. We'll take your calls at 800-823-8255. We're talking about your home and you're at home with Gary Sullivan.

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14: 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All right, Brad, welcome. Lead us off, sir.
15: Thank you, Gary. I have a deck, a Trek deck, and I screwed up. I'm a new homeowner, and I pressure washed it and had someone come in and paint it. And now it doesn't look very good. And I was wondering, there's trees around, and it's got the black, kind of black from the trees and everything.
14: Mm-hmm.

0: How can I clean that and get it back to where it needs to be?
1: Okay, when you say it doesn't look very good after you paint it, kind of describe it. Is it peeling or what's going on there?
0: It's got a kind of, it's hard to explain. I guess it's the black is coming from the trees.
1: So it's maybe just the staining on the surface?
0: Yes.
1: Okay.
0: And I don't know if I need to pressure wash it again, because I thought with Trex, I shouldn't have done anything with it.
1: Well, you know, Trex is, you know, they make different qualities of it. There's capped products, you know, where it has a PVC capping to it. Hey, you're not going to hurt it then if you pressure wash it. But if it's just the composite material, which is wood, flour, and plastic, you could literally write your name into the Trex. So, you know, it depends. It depends. So what do you think that black stuff is? Is it mold? Is it mildew? Is it just...
0: I think it's like stuff coming off the trees.
1: Okay. So like seedlings okay.
0: Pardon me?
1: So seedlings maybe fell off the tree and are, you know, seeds, and then they just got kind of black or brownish and kind of stained the surface?
0: Yes.
1: Okay. Well, again, you know and I know now we don't want to really use a pressure washer. We could probably peel off that paint if we tried hard enough. So what I'd recommend is there's a lot of deck cleaners that they're oxygenated bleach. Oxygenated bleach comes in a powder form. It is mixed with water, and it is sprayed onto the deck, you know, tank sprayer or whatever, and then wait about 10 minutes, Brad, and reapply. And then take, not a scrub brush, but maybe a stiff streak broom, something along those lines. And just agitate it, you know, just kind of scrub it with a stiff, street broom, kind of like that wood fiber street broom would be best. Don't use a real soft one or anything like that. You won't agitate it enough. And really, that should remove it, and then take your hose and rinse. You know, I don't know exactly what that stain is. There's some that are from walnut trees, which is very high in tannins, which is a little more difficult to get off, but for the most part, if it's just organic matter that is, you know, decaying and kind of turning blackish and gooey, you know, that oxygenated bleach or a deck cleaner should take that right off.
0: What product do you recommend?
1: Well, there's one you can get online, which I've used numerous times. There's different degrees and grades of deck cleaners. And of oxygenated bleach. And I went to, I think the website is defywoodstain.com. And they have a deck cleaner, which is a very, very high grade oxygenated bleach. I feel very confident you'd be very successful with that.
0: And that's D-E-K-Y?
1: D-E-F-Y.
0: D-E-F-Y. Okay.
1: Right. So defywoodstain.com.
0: Okay. All right. Well, I appreciate your help.
1: All right. Very good. Thank you. Take care. Bye-bye. You know, we talk about pressure washers a lot, and I'll tell you, nobody loves a pressure washer more than I do. I think they're very fun to use, and you feel good. You see the magic happening right before you. But I have to tell you, you can do a lot of damage if you don't know what you're doing with a deck, with a pressure washer. So I'm always kind of cautious about telling people to use that, even on pressure treated wood. If you get up there with a pressure treated wood and you get a wand and you got a 15 degree nozzle in there and you're hitting pressure treated wood, you will literally, I'm not going to say shave some of the wood up, but you create a fuzz on the surface of that pressure-treated wood. And when you go to stain it, that fuzz will stain out darker than the wood itself. Let the cleaners do the job for you. And, you know, I know the oxygenated bleach is really safe. It's safe for you. It's safe for plants. It's easy to use. It does a complete... kill if it's a fungus. And you know, you hear me talk about the wet and forget products. Same kind of thing, But I think when we're looking at decks, and maybe I'm wrong, the decks are, or let's step back a little bit. The wet and forget is for fungus, algae, lichen, that type of thing. Not necessarily dirt, not necessarily a stain. But if it falls in like the fungus categories and things like the black stains on your roof, it'll do a great job. You spray it on, you forget about it. You let it go for 6 weeks with the sun and rain. That's a key component to it. And it'll clean it up. It'll do a great job. But if it could be stains and dirts and grimes and some fungus, I think I would probably take a look at an oxygenated bleach. Do it just as I said. Mix it up, spray it on, let it do the work, respray it after 10 or 15 minutes, and then just lightly scrub. You only have to get down on your hands and knees. And then you're ready to go. I mean, and especially if you got paint. Paint over or a solid color stain or any type of coating. If it's going over a composite decking or a pressure treated wood, you don't want to use a pressure washer. You definitely do not want to use a pressure washer. So rely on the cleaner to take care of the problem, and you'll be leaps and bounds ahead. Now, when you go to stain that, this is just a good caution because we got different kinds of stains out there. You got water-based stains. You got alkyd acrylics out there, which is a combination. Then you got a straight oil. If it's a straight oil and you've cleaned that deck, make sure you read the directions on there because the timeline for reapplying that stain after you've cleaned it, 48 hours. If you're using a water-based, which stands up better to the sun, doesn't penetrate as good as an oil base, so they got their yin and their yang going on, 2 hours. So quicker time period. Maybe you can do the whole project during the course of 1 day, which is always attractive to everybody. But make sure you get it good and clean. That is the key. And I'm not advocating you don't use the wet and forget. That is one of the easiest home improvement projects you can do, getting rid of stains and funguses and algae on decks, on roofs, on aluminum siding. You just spray it on. That's all you have to do. There is no scrubbing, but you got to have, you know, you can't do it on an inside of a home. You can't do it on an inside of a porch. It needs the sun. It needs rain to keep that active. And if you are going to use that product, don't do it on a windy day. If you had the best day, you could probably say, I should do that. Man, I'd say cloudy and about 75 degrees. Now, you can do it in the heat of the summer, too. I'm not saying not. But 75 and cloudy is perfect. Minimal evaporation. Get a good coating of that down. Get a little rain, even if it's right after it. Couple days after, it keeps that active and keeps it working. All right, let me give you the phone number. Grab a line. Everybody must be a little sleepy today. I don't know why. Let me give you the number. It's 800-823-8255. We're talking about your home, the biggest investment of most of our lives. So let's take care of it. We'll take your calls. That's next. You're at home with Gary Sullivan.
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9: Happy to take your calls. Danny will take it, and we'll chat and get you back to work. Chuck, welcome.
10: Well, thank you. Thank you for taking my call.
9: Quite well.
10: Yes, I have an outdoor deck made with Ipe wood, which is a heavy, hard wood.
9: Mm-hmm.
10: But in between the each board space, the fungus or something is growing there. And I used, the wet and forget, but it didn't seem to touch it. So I'm wondering what I could use.
9: Well, you could try, I guess, if, again, the old sun and rain is really important with the wet and forget, so I don't know. And are we sure it's a fungus? I mean, do you know that, or is it, could it just be dirt?
10: No, I don't know what it is. It's white, and it has long, curly things that grow off the base of it, like a fungus, I guess.
9: Yeah, it sounds like a mushroom.
10: Yeah, it's close to that. Yeah. But it doesn't curl up on top of the Ipe wood.
9: Mm-hmm.
10: It's just in between where it's dark all the time.
9: Yeah. What I would try, I was just talking about that oxygenated bleach. I think that's something I would try because you're kind of really in control as far as, you put the oxygenated bleach on it, you let it sit for a while, then you reapply, and then you got to do a little work, unlike the wet and forget, where you got to agitate it either with a scrub brush or, as I recommended to the other fella, a wood-fibered street broom, if you could get it in those crevices. Kind of what you got, you might have to, go to a regular scrub brush and get down there and try and get in between that wood. And scrub it, agitate it, and then get the hose and just rinse it. But yeah, that Ipe wood is wonderful, wonderful wood. You can't even drive a nail into it.
10: That's right.
9: It's very, very hard, and yeah. It's one of the few
10: woods. You can't drive a nail. You got to use screws.
9: Yeah, I know. And it's great because it's one of the few woods that's almost impervious to damage from the sun. It's so hard. It's hard to, it may bleach out a little, but you're really not going to damage that wood. So good stuff. But I'd try that oxygenated bleach. You find it in hardware stores under deck cleaners and things like that. I'd give them a website, defywoodstain.com, where you can get the really high-grade oxygenated bleach. But that's what I'd use, Chuck.
10: Okay, I'll give that a try. Thank you very much.
9: You're quite welcome. Yeah. Thank you. Okay. Take care. All right. Yeah, that wood is really, really hard. I think they have since removed it on the Jersey Shore. Some of the walkways out there, that was made with Ipe. And I think they've now used composite. I haven't seen it, but that's what I've heard. But that stuff is expensive. It is heavy. And it is dense. I think it's a Brazilian hardwood is what it is, I do believe. All right, so some of the things that we're talking about today, a lot of outdoor projects. We've talked a little bit about painting. And if one of the things, I guess, after this winter, I've received a lot of calls regarding concrete. And we always talk a lot about decks. But do check if you're in a colder climates for any kind of spalling, and that's the surface on the concrete where it's actually pot-marked. The top surface of that concrete has popped off, usually about the size of a quarter, little spots that just delaminate from the bulk of the concrete. And I get asked a lot also, I want to patch those, and I want to ask you this question. Number one, do you have some of those areas that you feel need to be addressed? Because I do have a little bit of caution I want to offer you. So if you have those pot marks on concrete, and they're not real super deep or anything, just kind of surface, one option is to not patch it, but to seal it. Okay, and I'll tell you why. I'm not advocating not patching it. I want you to think about not patching it. All right, so if you get a sealer on there, it will protect that concrete. Usually what's caused that, quite honestly, is salt from road salt. And that, rain gets a salty brine solution, gets very corrosive. Now, if you seal it, it's not going to make it better. It's going to help it from getting worse. If it's cosmetic, here's the issue. If you look at the concrete in the United States, we have black concrete in the Northeast to red concrete in the Southeast. And so, in other words, geographically, West Coast, they're all different shades of concrete. The people that make concrete patchers are going to make one color. And usually it's a silver gray. So if you have a blackish tone of concrete and you got a silvery gray patch, it's going to look terrible. It's going to draw attention to that pot mark. But you can tint that. Now, you want to make one batch of this. And when you go to the hardware store and you see the different patches, the one I'm thinking of is probably, DAP makes one, Krikrete makes one, Sacrete makes one. Basically, they're powders that are mixed with water. And you let it sit a couple of minutes, you apply it, you make sure it's good and clean, you apply it, it dries, and you're done. But in that section where they have these different concrete patches, and the reason they make smaller packaging of concrete patches is because we're not resurfacing it. They make resurfacers, but we're not resurfacing it. We're just patching it. And a patch is different than a regular, like, bag of sand mix because they have an additive in there where it allows it to stick to concrete. Concrete doesn't like to stick to concrete. So there's a bonding agent in it. So they've taken that and they've made it easy for you. Now, they can't do anything about the color. And that's where you come into play. If you take a look in that area, you'll find little bottles of concrete pigment, concrete dye. And you're going to have to experiment with it. You know, they it comes in red, it comes in tan, it comes in black. And, you know, a little dab will do you. You'll stir it up. You'll see what it looks like, how close it's coming. You're toning it down, if you will. And I always tell people, if you get a piece of scrap glass from the hardware stores to test that concrete patch on, you'll see what it looks like when it's dried. It's amazing. Put a little dollop on the glass. You turn the glass upside down. And what you're seeing through that glass is the color you're going to end up with when that concrete patch is dry. Now, you know, you might want to be very careful how much you put in. You might start off small and increase. You might get some little plastic measuring spoons and keep track of how much black you're putting in there. Because once you use up that, then you're going to be, you might have to reinvent the mousetrap, right? Unless you recorded how much pigment you put in there. So I would definitely check that out and get that patch and get a little dye in there and try and blend it in. That's the best way to do it. And then seal it. All right, we'll take a little break as we continue talking about your home. If you'd like to join us, do so. We've got plenty of couple spots for you. It's 800-823-8255. Join us. You're at home with Gary Sullivan.

0: Well, the weekend it is. Welcome. You're at home with Gary Sullivan. 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We thank them for sponsoring this hour of the show. And join us as we talk a little home improvement. We got Bob. Bob, welcome.
1: Hello, Gary. How are you today?
0: Doing fine. Thank you.
1: Very good. Yeah, I've got a question. About a month ago, my wife and I had our kitchen redone, new cabinets and countertops and everything. We had quartz countertops installed, and we had an undermount resin sink. Everything was good, and they had to put a my wife wanted a cutting board and a little wire basket that would hang off the ledge of the sink. So once everything was installed, those parts came in, and they would never fit right. My wife got back with the contractor, and they worked on it. Anyway, long story short, they found out that the countertop was cut wrong, and in order to fix it, they want to come back out and to kind of shave off the sink area to make everything fit. Mm. I'm not really satisfied with that response, but that's all they're giving us. I was wondering if they do that, is there anything that we should be on the lookout for quartz? Is it a bad idea? Should we stand strong on trying to get a new countertop? What's your opinion on
0: that?
1: Well,
0: hard to say without seeing it, to be real honest, Bob. What are they going to do? Are they going to take the old one off? I'm just going to walk through. Because I don't think it's the end of the world if they did that. I don't know how they're planning on doing it. But if they were taking it off completely, remeasuring, and then cutting it, you know, I would assume that they could do that, you know, I'm not going to say easily, but could accomplish that and make it successful.
1: Okay.
0: If they're trying to, I don't know how they would do it if they did it in place. Again, I don't know how much they need to, what they need to do. Whether it's smoothing or removing a quarter inch or what all that status comes into. I would say this, and again, not being involved in the conversation like you've been, Bob, but, you know, the one good sign is they're owning it. They're willing to fix it. Not everybody does that, so that's good. And
1: okay.
0: I think maybe being also a good customer, you say, okay, I want this fixed right. If you can make it right, I'm okay. But if this thing, if you go to this work and it doesn't look good, you know, I want a new countertop.
1: I think that's a good compromise.
0: Yeah, I think that's good and fair. And you give him an opportunity. He's responding. He's acknowledging it. And if he thinks he can fix it, have at it, but it's got to be right.
1: Okay. Now, that's a good idea. What about long-term impact? Is there anything we should be concerned of? I mean, in 5 years, is there more problem with maybe cracking or turning yellow? Or
0: no, I don't think so. I don't think so. Okay. I mean, quartz is, you know, widely considered the top of the line of countertops. It's not porous. It's very stain-resistant. You don't have to seal it. I mean, it's really durable stuff, much more than even granite.
1: Okay. That's good to know.
0: All right. Okay. Good luck. Let me know how you make out. I think you got a good chance. It sounds like he wants to take care of it. He knows how to do it. Let's give him a chance.
1: Okay. Well, Gary, I sure appreciate your time. Love your show. Thank you.
0: Thank you. Take care. Bye-bye. All right. Yeah, I think that's fair. It's hard to make a real determination when you can't see it, but you know, God bless him. I mean, he's saying, yes, it's wrong. I can take care of this. Let's give him a shot. Let's give him a shot. All right, let's go to Jim. Jim, welcome.
2: Hello, Gary.
0: Yes, sir.
2: I enjoy your show.
0: Thank you.
2: I'm located in Oregon.
0: Okay.
2: And 21 years ago, we had a house built, and I wanted that northwest look and had a clear cedar siding applied to it. And now it's 21 years later and 5 years since that cedar siding was restained with semi-transparent oil-based stain. Mm-hmm. And so it is again time to do it. On the two sides of the house that do not receive much sun, it doesn't look too bad.
0: Right.
2: On
0: right.
2: the other two sides. Other two sides of the house, the sun sides, it does not look too good.
0: Yeah.
2: And so I find that there are many brands of stains and many brands of strippers and brighteners, and it can become quite confusing. And so I'm at the point where maybe I'm tired of every 4 or 5 years having to refinish the house using semi-transparent stain. So I'm thinking of going to a solid oil-based stain. So in summary, do you have any guidance on that? And do you have any guidance on, do you know any websites or sources of information that helps a person evaluate the different brands of stains?
0: You know, I don't. And I struggle with the same thing. I learn as much as I can about the different products that are out there. But in short, I'll tell you, Jim, it's a typical yin and the yang. Everybody likes the semi-transparent look, and that's fine. And they make that in a water base, and they make it in an oil, and there's a big difference in that. Neither one's perfect. So in a semi-transparent, your lifespan on that is 3 to 5 years in full sun. And that's kind of what you're, you know, experiencing. And the lighter the color, the quicker it bleaches out. The sun just beats up semi-transparent stain. It does a little, the sun is kept in check a little bit better with a semi-transparent water base. But the problem with that is water-based stains don't penetrate as well as oil-based stains. So there's the yin and the yang. Sometimes my sister has a cedar house, and she loved that look, that, you know, woodsy look. But as she got older, she looked and said, I'm done with it. She did exactly what you're considering, and that is to go to a solid color stain or even painting it. And she did, and I think it looks great, to be honest with you. And it like doubles the life. And you don't have to strip it. You don't have to you have to clean it, and then you stain it or paint it. And but there's purists out there that are going like, there's no way I'm doing that. Okay, that's fine. So then we're back to the semi-transparent. But no, I think you know, it's cosmetic, and it's also beneficial because you really can change the maintenance of that house fairly dramatically.
2: Yes, and if I could make one comment on the oil-based and water-based stains, I think the new water-based stains can be good. When I previously tried a test spot with a water-based stain, it seems to sit on the surface more, and it does not penetrate. Then you have the issue, if you have already used an oil-based stain, then maybe you're stuck using oil-based stains, and I think it's difficult to, if you try to put a water-based stain over that, maybe it's not going to work
0: that,
2: too well.
0: That's true. That is true. That is true. Some of the water-based stains, again, when it comes to durability, they're much better than oil base. But when it comes to penetration of that wood, you're right. I mean, they lay on the surface more. They don't penetrate as deep. Now, there is, you know, the top of the line in a water base one that I'm familiar with is one called Defy, and it's a two-coat system, wet on wet. So you're going to have some film on it, and it's going to give you, you know, an extra year or two, but it's not going to penetrate as deep as the oil. And there's also, which is problematic, which would be nice if there's one comparing all these, is if you have the oil in there, you know, oil will eventually just be absorbed by the wood, just kind of break down. It's not going to hurt you. It's not a film. So, you know, the acrylic will usually do okay on it. But if you put like an oil semi-transparent on it last year and you want to come back with an acrylic solid color stain, I'd say, hold on. You know, I don't think we want to do that yet. We want that really weathered.
2: Yes. Okay, thank you. Again, you do a good show. Thanks for it.
0: Thank you. One other thing, if you do decide to use a water-based stain, there is that wood brightener. I think you brought that up earlier. That helps it penetrate deeper. That is basically an oxalic acid. So it's a wood brightener, and that'll make it penetrate even deeper. So think about a deck brightener on there if you decide to go that route. All right.
2: Great. Thanks a lot.
0: You're quite welcome. Let's take a little break. We'll come back. Dennis, you'll lead us off, and you're at home with Gary Sullivan.
3: Fix it right with a call to Gary Sullivan at 1-800-823-TALK. This is At Home with Gary Sullivan.

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6: Still looks good.
7: Mm-hmm. Well, my guess is that that protective clear coating sealer is long gone, correct?
6: Yes.
7: Okay, yeah. And the only reason I say that is, you know, you told me you stained it and you put a clear sealer on it, but it peeled off. So here we go with another coating, which should be, you know, the Deich coatings. It would be on the top. It has to bite onto that concrete. So this stain, is it like a semi-transparent, or does it look like paint, or what's it look like?
6: Well, it's a coke. It's a coke, color of coke, really. It's an acid-based stain.
7: Okay.

0: The whole floor looks like a Coke, you know, the color of Coke bottle.
1: Okay. Okay.
0: Water drink Coke.
1: Okay. So that might be a question where I got to read the label of a Deich coatings, but if it's a acid stain and it's in there, my feeling is, you know, at first blush is you'll be fine as long as there's not a gloss sealer on top of that.
0: Okay. I thought maybe I could try a part of it maybe and see how it acts.
1: Yeah, or you can even call them and talk to their technical services. I mean, usually if it's impregnated into the concrete, you can put a coating over the surface, whether it's concrete or whether it's wood. Now, if that coating or if that colorant is on the surface of the concrete, then I'm probably going to tell you to go ahead and rent, you know, a grinding machine, just grind that surface, take you about an hour, and then apply the Deich coatings. So, you know, I think in a stain where it's penetrated, it's an acid-based stain, I think you'd be fine. If you want to double-check with them, you might call them, their technical services. The phone number's right on their website, and it is DAICHcoatings.com.
0: Well, maybe I'll do that, because the coatings they had in the early 80s were kind of a Teflon-type product, and it's got two coatings, and it would wear off really quite quickly. It wore off, and so it's been, you know, 40 years. This concrete still looks good. Still looks stained. The stain come out. I just been thinking about a sealer and trying it again.
1: Yeah. Well, like I said, that sealer, you know, if it's off, I'm sure you can cover it up. And take a look. The Deich coatings, they got multiple ones. I was talking about the Terrazzo before. They also have one called TrackSafe, which is a slip-resistant sealer, which is also pigmented. And that might be a real nice thing to try also.
0: Okay, well, maybe I'll try it and just maybe see how it holds up.
1: Sounds good. Let me know, Dennis. That or, again, all right, very good. Thank you. That or give them a call. Again, if it's not addressed, and I'm sure it's addressed on the label, but I'm also feel pretty strongly that acid stain is not addressed. It'll be classified as a paint or a coating. If it's a paint or a coating, you're probably going to want to get that off. If it is a stain, pigmented, impregnated in the concrete, probably not. You could probably go back with a coating like a, like I said, I think Deich has like four different types of coatings that could go over that. Very attractive and good sealants. And you can seal those also in a slip resistant. All right, Alex from Gutterbrush. Our friends at Gutterbrush, it's time to make sure those babies are free-flowing, as at my place, it's raining right now. We want that water away from the foundation. That's next. You're at home with Gary Sullivan.
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0: All right, let's get busy. We're 33 minutes after the top of the hour talking about your home, and you're at home with Gary Sullivan. All right, now be honest with you. Be honest. After last fall, have you had your gutters cleaned or have you cleaned out your gutters? Question number one. No, question number two is where I'm at. It's raining right now. Have you ever went out with your umbrella and to make sure that the gutters are flowing well? Listen, my guess is Alex O'Hanley. He is with Gutter Brush. He's going to help us get those gutters clean. Alex, how are you?
1: I'm fantastic, Gary. I love your show. Thank you very much for having me.
0: You're quite welcome. I know a lot of us probably didn't clean the gutters because last fall, or maybe we didn't have to because we have a product called Gutter Brush, but it's never too late to clean those gutters out.
1: I'm laughing. People, you go outside with an umbrella. I love the rain. You know me. I go outside. I look at my downspouts every time it rains. I just love the rain.
0: You're the one, huh?
1: I am. Well, 25 years of roofing. I loved it. But yeah, you have to clean your gutters or it's very, very expensive to repair things if you don't.
0: Right, right. But gutters as a whole, you know, making sure that they're properly attached to the house, making sure they're not leaking, make sure they're not sagging. But the biggest cause of a lot of that stuff is gutters that have never been cleaned out.
1: Oh, yeah. I mean, water is going to damage everything. It's simple. Keep the home dry and keep those gutters flowing. Get that water away from the house.
0: And why clean them when you can kind of prevent a lot of gunk from collecting in there with a product like Gutter Brush?
1: Yeah, it's just a simple product for 21 years, believe it or not.
0: Is that
1: 21
0: right?
1: 21 years. Yep. 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
0: Yeah. 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
1: Well, the biggest lie out there is that there are maintenance-free gutter guards in a debris area, and it doesn't matter. 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
0: Yeah, I know some of these helmets and screens, very expensive. I think Gutter Brush has a heck of a price. 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I mean, you can do a whole house for a couple hundred bucks, $200, $300.
1: That's exactly right. The covers and screens are very expensive. They want thousands for those. Right. And to tell you the truth, the debris can lay on top of them, and it sends the water past the gutter. Gutter brush accepts water better than any other gutter guard. And you can get 105 feet for a standard 5-inch gutter after the discount for $209.25. That's going to do most homes.
0: Well, it probably cost you half of that to get them cleaned one time.
1: Right, so you're saving money when you fill the gutter with gutter brush. So much less work when you protect the gutter with gutter brush.
0: Yeah, yeah. You guys also found that it helps with ice dams because of the black polyfibers?
1: It's that, because the black extends and absorbs the sun, and it helps to melt and warm the gutter, but it also stops snow clogging. Snow clogs the gutter in the winter, and when gutter brush is in place, the snow sits on top of the brush, and the water flows from outlet tube to outlet tube, of course, when it's above 32 out. It is a great improvement in the winter also.
0: Yeah, yeah. Well, it's like you said, it's celebrating gutter brush 21 years. So 21 years of making a lot of gutter brush, it can't be the wrong way to go. For most people, the 5-inch gutter, like you said, very standard. I guess we have some 6-inch gutters out there, and in commercial properties, you have larger ones for those also, correct?
1: That's right. So most will be a 5-inch gutter in the residential setting. And, of course, we've got smaller than that and one size larger than that for the 6-inch gutter, which carries more water. And we've got larger sizes for commercial metal buildings. Those metal buildings have a very odd-shaped gutter. People think there's no gutter guard for those buildings. But the Sculpted Eve gutter on those buildings takes our 8-inch and our 6.5-inch brush. It does a great job of keeping them from clogging.
0: I know Randy's got you working today, Alex, but you and Randy are manning the phones, and you can actually give people estimates of how many feet they need through satellite imaging. Can you kind of walk us through how that works and give us the phone number of how they can touch base with you?
1: Sure. Well, again, the code is Gary. That gets you 25% off at gutterbrush.com. And people either call or they visit gutterbrush.com and they click for a free satellite quote, and they give an address, and I see the address, I plug it in, and I can see their home and measure the footage of their gutters. And that's what we do for people to make it easier.
0: That is amazing. That is amazing. And if you want to call by phone, it's 888-397-9433, or you can do it online. And I people are always worried about installation, and you said how easy it was, but I'm seriously, if you can climb a ladder, and some of us can't, but many people do, window cleaners, roofers, gutter people, I mean, handyman, these things just slide in. There's nothing more, there's no instructions. You slide them in. That's it.
1: And you can cut them, but you don't even have to cut the last piece. You can fold it if you want.
0: Yep.
1: And I think that's the success of gutter brush. It's simple, and it's so easy that anyone can install it and save money.
0: Yep, for sure. All right, so let's review. It's gutterbrush.com. The code is Gary. It's 25% off. The shipping is free. This baby's going to end Monday the 25th. So if you haven't cleaned those gutters out since last fall, let's clean them out and let's get the gutter brush in there. And you got a 10-year material warranty on those too, right?
1: That's right, 10-year material warranty, but nobody needs to call us on that. They last like 20 years. We don't have any calls to replace them. And it's just a simple way to keep gutters from clogging.
0: I was going to say, if a gutter brush is 21 years old, I've probably had them in my house for 20 years. So I totally agree with you. Alex, thank you so much for joining us. I appreciate it. And water is your number one enemy, so let's get that away from the foundation.
1: Thanks, Gary.
0: Take care. Bye-bye. All right, and we'll take your calls if you'd like to jump on board, or if you have questions about the gutters, we'll be happy to take those too. It's 800-823-8255. You're at home with Gary Sullivan.
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4: Let's get back to the phone calls. Happy to take your call regarding your home project. Let's go to Wayne. Wayne, welcome.
5: Good morning, Gary.
4: Morning.
5: First off, I wanted to tell you, I listened to you. You're very, very thorough and interesting.
4: Thank you.
5: Every Saturday morning. So
4: thank you, sir.
5: My question is, here's my question. The neighbor next to my mother's house, I'm trying to solve the drainage problem, and what they're doing, they're running a sump pump about 20 feet out their back window, and the downspout. So what it does, if you recall, the last 2 weeks ago, we had a pretty good-sized storm there.
4: Mm-hmm.
5: And boy, I'll tell you, she took on so much water over there, and I'm trying to solve. I don't know what to do if I had to call the city or on her. And I mean, I hate to start an issue, or if I should just, in other words, set the grade higher over there, have somebody come
4: well,
5: in and build
4: so,
5: up the...
4: Well, so when they're pumping this water, you know, this is,
5: yeah,
4: I'm going to say, in some cases, can be a fairly common problem. And right. And it does get tricky on what you can do and can't do. I mean, you might check with the city to see what you can and can't do.
5: It's about the... The drainage is supposed to go way back, and I got to believe her piping is plugged up in her yard. So basically what she did is unhooked it a while back, quite a few years ago, actually.
4: Mm-hmm.
5: And I've had it, to be

0: honest with you.
1: Yeah. So,
0: once again.
1: So the pipe is coming and it's discharging where? In the middle of her yard, in your yard, or where?
0: Well, between the two yards.
1: Okay, and is there a little culvert there or no?
0: Well, it's not supposed to be, but it fills up, especially like I said 2 weeks ago with the big storm. Every time, basically, but it was really excessive, mm-hmm. you know, 2 weeks ago, whatever. But
1: yeah.
0: And the grade is very high over there, actually, compared to here.
1: Okay.
0: So where
1: does it bother you? In that culvert and makes your yard wet in that area?
0: All the way between the two houses, because I feel like her front yard, between the two houses, because I feel like in her front yard, there was minimal, after that storm, probably that evening, there was like, you could probably pull a lawnmower out and cut her front yard as compared to my mother's yard. I mean, you could pull a canoe out, you know what I mean, and go over there. So,
1: And
0: I talked to her about it, and she told me I'm crazy. I have something wrong with my head and all this.
1: So what's behind?
0: A number of years, basically.
1: What is at the end of your yard? Is there?
0: Well, there's supposed to be a ditch.
1: Okay.
0: There is a ditch way at the end, and that would be about 468 deep. It's very far back there.
1: Okay.
0: And I told her, you're supposed to go, your right. sump pump is supposed to go all the way back like my mother's is and like mine is.
1: Mm-hmm.
0: But she, basically, it's plugged up, so I feel it was unhooked, and that's where the runout is.
1: All right. Well,
0: you can
1: again,
0: even hear
1: you
0: the
1: know,
0: sump pump.
1: A lot of times these, you know, these issues, you know, the city can resolve. Sometimes they can't. I can tell in your voice, you're done with it. You're going to fix it one way or the other.
0: Exactly.
1: Which is fine. It can be fixed.
0: I mentioned it to her, and once again, I'm out of my mind and this and that and something else.
1: Well, what I would do is I would consult, just take some pictures next time it rains, okay? Or, you know, even if you can call the city and say, listen, you know, do you deal with this? I mean, you're just going to have to go and just ask them if they deal with that, show them what the lay of the land is and show everything.
0: Okay.
1: And, you know, the answer is, we can get something done, or no, we can't do anything about that, sir. And if they say, no, we can't do anything about that, what I would do is I would take that culvert, I'd put an underground French drain to the culvert at the back of the property, and as it starts flowing into the culvert near your property, that pipe, that 4-inch pipe, will catch it and take it to the back area. There'll be an expense, but you can control that water. You got a pretty good setup behind the property lines where you can take it.
0: Sure.
1: So, you know, I mean, you could do that now, or you could just talk to the city and see if they can or will say anything, and you can go from there. Then you can decide what you want to do, and underground French drain would be it.
0: Right. Okay. All right, Gary.
1: All right.
0: Well, I sure appreciate your advice once again, and you're very informative. So
1: thanks, Wayne. Appreciate it. Good luck to you. Take care. All right. It is, and I say this a lot, it is about water control. It really, really is. And, you know, the nice thing about a French drain is you're going to create the slope under the ground. Okay, so you're going to give it that, whatever the fall is, a quarter inch per 10 feet, somewhere around there to a half inch, and use a good, I would stay away probably from that corrugated plastic pipe. Just get in like almost as Schedule 20, or even if you want to go to a Schedule 40 with the holes in it, which will collect the water. Water goes a path of least resistance. It goes in into the soil, and it goes into the pipe because it's the path of least resistance. It's going to flow faster that way. I got an underground French drain on the side of my house between two houses. It catches that water. I've had it there for 25 years. And it moves that water down a hill into a creek, and bingo, it's solved. And so it can be remedied. But, you know, I think I would just contact them and maybe even let them know what you're going to do and just, you know, keep it above board, have conversations, find out what you can, what you can't do. I had an issue one time with the pipe and extended it. And somebody, and the person next to me was saying, oh, it caused some problems with my saw. And I said, it can't. Your property's 2 feet higher than mine. This was in an old house. But, in fact, that whole cul-de-sac had some issues. But if you controlled it around yours and you got it to a creek or a fall or a culvert or something like that, it is about water control. I go back to that. Some people, if there's a big enough culvert, I've seen them just come in with a little bobcat, create a little steeper slope, and fill it with rock. It was an above ground. Put a membrane in there to minimize weeds and rocks, and it flows like a creek. I don't know if I would do that. It depends, I guess, if you're in a suburb or something, a little nice little neighborhood or something, I'd probably put it underground with an underground French drain. But get your options. See what you can do. And, you know, good luck. Good luck, Wayne, on that. I appreciate the call, though. I know some of us do fight that. And I'll tell you, if you remember my killer G's for leaky basements, remember? What's the first one? Gutters. We just talked about that. Next one, grading. We've talked about that. Third one, groundwater. We just talked about that. 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Lines are open. You're at home with Gary Sullivan.

0: Well, the weekend's upon us. Welcome at home with Gary Sullivan. 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
1: Hi. Hello. I want to let you know I'm a realtor, and I walked into a home. It was gorgeous. I was going to list it, got halfway down the hallway, and the urine smell from cats so overpowering, and it was coming from a closet.
0: Oh,
1: the
0: boy.
1: Woman put in, she put in carpeting, that indoor-outdoor carpeting. We tore that out. It was permeated into all of the wood.
0: Yep.
1: And I remember you told us about a product called Zinsser. Well, I went into the store, and I bought Zinsser. It has different, I guess, levels of their product, and one of them was for pet odors.
0: Mm-hmm.
1: We put that on there, and I'm here to tell you that Zinsser worked. It knocked it out, and we never, ever thought. We thought we were going to have to replace all the wood in the closet. The
0: right.
1: product works. I was thrilled to death, but I also have a question.
0: Okay.
1: I recently am redoing my home. I took out the walls and the ceiling in my kitchen, my living room, and my dining room.
0: Mm-hmm.
1: And I stumbled upon stuff called purple board instead of green board. Is purple board that much better than green board that I should go ahead and invest just a little bit more money in that?
0: You know, where was the purple board at? Was it in the bathroom
1: board,
0: or?
1: No. I had the green board, I guess, in the bathroom. But this is a 75-year-old home, so I had the old original walls. I grew up in this house, and I took everything out because I just wanted it to look fresh and new and contemporary, and I did take down all the walls. And so they're just regular old, you know, like 75-year-old walls that I took out, and
0: mm-hmm.
1: I didn't know if regular wall stuff or if I should go to, like, the purple board or anything like that.
0: You know, the purple board that you found, that it is kind of along the same line. It is a little bit of an insulation board, but it's mainly moisture and mold resistant. I mean, that's kind of what it's mainly used for. So, and tell me again where the purple board was. I'm sorry.
1: Well, I don't have any purple board there now.
0: Okay.
1: I want to replace the walls that I took down, but I have a brick home. And there is no insulation between the walls in the home and the brick when
0: yeah.
1: I took it down.
0: Yeah, that's why it was used, because it is an insulation board. Now, I have to tell you, I'm not really sure what the R value on that purple board was. I mean, it's an older product.
1: No, I don't have purple board at all. These were old walls. I looked up the new purple board, that there was something called this new. It's brand new.
0: Yeah. Did it have purple an R
1: board.
0: Value on it?
1: No, it just said mold, mildew, any kind of moisture. And I thought,
0: right.
1: hey, well, I'm putting up the new walls, and if I can see my brick and I can see the block,
0: yeah.
1: whatever, that some of the brick's on, I may need that.
0: Sure. What's on the other side of the brick, Carol?
1: Well, there's... the brick, you can actually see some of it, and then there's what looks like a block.
0: Okay.
1: Like a cinder block type thing.
0: Okay. All right. Well, I would say purple board would be helpful if you're going to put in, like, regular drywall or something. The one thing I would probably to try to take a look at is maybe having it foamed, you know, with some
1: okay.
0: insulation there would. I just don't know the R value on the purple board. There's benefits with foam, and I think I would be more interested in that because it's more of a sealant than just a board.
1: Interesting.
0: You know, I mean...
1: Yeah, I talked to my structural engineer said, whatever you do, don't insulate these walls, and I don't know why he said that. The structural engineer said these walls are not conducive to insulation. You don't want insulation. But I will be putting it in my ceiling.
0: Yeah, I don't know why you would insulate that outside wall on a brick wall unless there is no gap where you could install the insulation. But, you know, that foam insulation is actually...
1: Well, there isn't. There is no gap. There's nothing. It's studded, but the studs are right on there. There's, like, little to no. I would actually have to stud out that whole entire kitchen, living room, and dining room.
0: And it's all above grade, correct?
1: That is correct. Ranch home.
0: Yeah. I have no idea why you wouldn't insulate that.
1: Yeah, that's what I thought, too. I've got great utilities. I insulated with something, too, that you let me know about. Mm-hmm. I put in a called low expansion foam.
0: Yep. Mm-hmm.
1: And I put that around my windows when they were putting in my new windows and everything.
0: Excellent.
1: I put it in all the crevices and cracks. And I got to tell you, my utility bills are so low that nobody can believe what I pay. And I attribute it to that low.
0: Well, I'll tell you, the foam, I mean, I'm a big advocate of that. My daughter actually tore down a home and was re-insulating as she was rebuilding. And she was like, you know, talking about insulation isn't exactly like granite countertops, right? And I'm going, spend the extra money, go with the foam insulation. And she listened. I was shocked. And she's just loving it now because, the cost of fuel or energy costs for the old house versus now, it's unbelievable. It's unbelievable. So,
1: expansion foam was really good. I'm glad I did it.
0: Even for people listening in the basement, you know, those joist pockets where they just stuff the fiberglass in there. Again, if you can get somebody, you know, like foamers, insulators that just do foaming, if they can foam those little pockets, I'm telling you, it makes just a huge difference.
1: My lower level's next. So thank you so very much. You have a wonderful day.
0: All right, Carol. Thank you for the call. I appreciate it. All right. Our phone number is 800-823-8255. Grab a line. And we got Ralph. Ralph, welcome.
2: Good morning, Gary. How are you?
0: Doing fine. Thank you.
2: All right. Listen, I have a small problem, a 40-foot problem.
0: Okay.
2: The city came in and put in new sidewalks where my property sits right to the where the sidewalk that they put in. Well, 2 years later, I have an inch and a half cracked the full width of the property, the building. I have a inch and a half crack.
0: Where's the crack?
2: It's between the building and the sidewalk. The sidewalk pulled away from the building an inch and a half, and now the paint in the basement walls is pulling off in sheets where that moisture is going down that crack. So I'm trying to figure out what can I do I put gravel when I sweep up the curbs and stuff. I put the gravel and sand and stuff in these cracks.
0: Mm-hmm.
2: But I need something to stop this water from going into the basement walls.
0: Well, is the sidewalk, is it tilted towards the house and then there's a gap, or is it tilted away, or is it just flat, or what is it?
2: The sidewalk is tilted towards the main street, so it's tilted down. So it's not, but when it rains and the snow sits on the sidewalk and it melts, it goes down the whole front. It's like 40 foot, and it didn't, and there's a step, like, you know how you step up to a stoop, and even the step that they put in later, where the stoop is, it is pulled away that same inch and a half from the building.
0: Well, usually when it pulls away, Ralph, when it pulls away, it'll sometime change the slope, which is the direction of the water. That's what I'm trying. So there's a couple ways to look at this. There's one way where they can drill into that sidewalk, okay, and they'll pump a cementitious material beneath it, and they'll actually lift that sidewalk. And in a lot of cases, they'll lift it right back in the position it was. In other words, there's some settling taking place in that concrete, and it's changing the slope of the sidewalk. So keep that in the back of your mind. And I'm going to go to the other thing. The other way is if you just address the gap, putting sand and gravel in there is not hurting you at all. That's helping. But you need something that's going to be a really good adhesive, something that's very flexible and very much a sealant. So if you fill it with sand or gravel or a what they call a backer rod, which is a foam backer rod, and then you come back with a self-leveling concrete urethane crack filler, you'll see it a lot at stadiums and things in between big slabs. It's that rubbery stuff. And it's a urethane. It has great adhesion, and it has great flexibility, better than anything else you could put there. So if you fill it to about 3/8 of an inch to the surface of that sidewalk, and then get a self-leveling urethane crack filler, Quikrete makes one. There's a lot of people that make it, and it's going to require an industrial caulking gun, and just apply that. That would be the best way to stop the water penetration from that area of the sidewalk to the front of the building.
2: Oh, okay. And if it's possible, can I ask you one more question?
0: Let me do this. Let me put you on hold. I'll get you on the other side of the break. Otherwise, we'll get in trouble. We'll continue. You're at home with Gary Sullivan.
3: If you don't have a list of things to do around the house, Gary will find something for you at 1-800-823-TALK. You're at home with Gary Sullivan.

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1: There is a strong line of thunderstorms moving through northwest Iowa right now.
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1: We're getting reports now of large hail and 60-mile-per-hour winds. Now is the time to get to your basement or a small interior room on the lowest level.
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11: My second question is, I'm remodeling my building, and I have a bricklayer that's doing the tuck pointing work, and once he gets done, we're going to paint it. But I have this sandstone on the top of the building. Mm-hmm. What do I use, or what do I have the bricklayer to use to clean this sandstone with? It's black now. The building is 100 years old, and this sandstone is as black. Once I get the building tuck pointed and painted, I don't want to see this black sandstone on the top. What can I get?
12: Well, one of the things you could try is trisodium phosphate. I would try that. Is it just grime and dirt?
11: Yes, from over 100 years.
12: Yeah. Yeah. Where are you located? You're in Cleveland? Yeah, I think I would try a trisodium phosphate, see where that gets you. It's a really heavy-duty cleaner. It's also good for smoke stain and, you know, stuff like that. I think that's what I would try first. Make sure you wear goggles, rubber gloves. It can be pretty pretty strong.
11: That was my next question.
12: Yeah, mix it with water. It's not an acid or anything. Mix it with water, you know, and with a scrub brush and scrub away. See what it does. I mean, we don't know what it is, but my guess is that's going to help it clean it up. That's what I would use first, and maybe have to go to something else. There are some different products out there that I'm trying to think what the name of that one company was that makes products that rejuvenate old inner city buildings and gets rid of it. I don't recall the name of it. It mainly back when they were burning coal, you get that coal film on old buildings, and that removed that. But I can't recall what the name of that was. I'm trying to even think who the manufacturer is, and I can't recall that. I can remember what the sales guy looked like, but that doesn't help you. But the next the next thing that I would go to would be an old standby product, which is very strong. Trisodium phosphate, gloves, goggles. It's a powder you mix with.

0: water, wet the area, let it sit, re-wet, and scrub.
1: All right, Ben.
0: All right.
1: I guess I got a job.
0: There
1: and
0: you can,
1: I'm going to tell you something, Mr. Gary.
0: Yeah.
1: You're better than having aces in the hole. Thank you.
0: All right. Thanks, Ralph. Appreciate it. 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You're at home with Gary Sullivan.

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4: Free to grab a line and join us. 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Again, a quick reminder on the gutter brush. If you missed that interview, you can pick it up at the podcast on the iHeart app. And the deal is this: gutterbrush.com, 25% off free shipping. Coupon code Gary. This brush just slides into the gutters and keeps the leaves and junk out. Good deal. Bob, welcome.
5: Hello?
4: Yes, sir.
5: Okay, hi. I've got a problem with a slow-running drain in the bathtub, and I wanted to try a couple things before I called your sponsor there.
4: Mm-hmm.
5: Here's the problem. There's a trap made out of PCV that runs about the first couple, 3 feet, the PCV does. Then it goes into some very old plumbing with a Y under the tub, which picks up the sink drain.
4: Mm-hmm.
5: There's a panel at the drain end of the tub, so you can see a lot of this by opening that up and looking in there with a flashlight.
4: Mm-hmm.
5: I put some Drano in it, but I'm afraid that the two cups I put in just isn't reaching the clog. The clog is probably at the Y, and I say this because I measured the water that it would take to back it up, dumping it in. It was about 6 cups. And with the help of Google, I figured out that was about 4 feet of drain. So I'm thinking that the when you put the Drano in the regular, like you normally do, it just lays in the trap and doesn't get to the clog.
4: Mm-hmm.
5: So I'm wondering if there would be any harm in my pouring Drano in to fill it all the way up. So hopefully it would get to the clog.
4: Well, I would not do that, Bob. In fact, one of the things I profess all the time, and I'm sorry you used that, but the Drano is an acid, and you know it's got to get to the clog, and if it and there's some clogs that's not even going to go through, and then when you call a plumber, they've got a trap full of acid that they have to contend with.
5: Mm-hmm. Well, it is draining, but very slow.
4: Mm-hmm. Mm-hmm.
5: So I think I could wash it out, is what my thinking was on that.
4: Mm-hmm. If you put more water in there, is there a chance that the Drano will wash into the area of the blockage?
5: I tried that. In fact, it was pretty slow. It was just, you know, getting up around, trying to get up around the low part of your ankle was pretty slow when we're taking a shower. Mm-hmm. And then I said, oh, I'm going to try to knock this out by filling the tub up and draining it. Well, that made it worse.
4: Mm-hmm. I think the only way, I mean, in my opinion, I mean, I hate to see anybody use acid down a drain just because a lot of times, not all the time, but a lot of times it comes back. There's two ways to take care of blockage. There's chemical and there's mechanical.
5: Right.
4: And the mechanical is always going to be your best option because it's going to go in and it's going to remove that blockage, you know, with a snake, whether it's a power snake or just a, you know, a manual mechanical snake.
5: I understand that. Actually, years ago, there was a drum trap in there that you could open up and put a snake into,
4: mm-hmm.
5: and then I had a plumber come in because it was leaking, and he replaced, like I say, about two feet or so is all he could reach mm-hmm. from the access panel.
4: Mm-hmm.
5: And now, in order to get in there with a snake, you'd have to disconnect the overflow pipe and get in that way. And I'm in my 80s, and I'm too old to do that anymore.
4: Yeah.
5: So I guess I better just call your sponsor there.
4: Well, so here's, you know, I mean, it's your house. It's your blockage. You can certainly try it if you want. But, you know, whether it's a sponsor or not, I'd get somebody in there that can mechanically remove it, to be honest with you.
5: Yeah. Okay.
4: Well, all right.
5: Thank you.
4: You're quite
5: mm-hmm.
4: welcome. Thank you. Bye-bye.
5: Mm-hmm. Bye-bye.
4: And just kind of taking that next, and I'm not I know we all want something that's easy and less expensive. I'm no different than you are. But if that, when you can use the other type of drain cleaners, I'm okay with that. I'm talking about the enzyme drain cleaners. But I'm not a fan, by any stretch of the imagination, of using an acid, because now when the plumber comes, he has a trap that's probably full of acid that he has to contend with. And please tell him what you've done. Okay? Now, I don't know. He said it's kind of working. Maybe it is, maybe it isn't. I mean, if you're all in already, so if you want to go in further, you can give it another try. But especially in tubs, tubs end up with a lot of hair, which clogs it, and some of those acids won't even go through the hair. There's some real powerful stuff, which I probably really wouldn't use, but, you know, if you, again, snake is the best way. There's other things to get rid of. There's almost like a pressure washer for a drain. I've seen people use those and push the clog down or break up the clog. But even that, you know, you're putting pressure in that pipe. I'm not so sure. I'm a huge fan of that, but anything, in my opinion, is better than putting an acid down there. My opinion. Jill, welcome.
6: Hi, Gary.
4: Hello.
6: Hi, Gary. Thank you for taking my call.
4: You're welcome.
6: A few weeks ago, I listen to you all the time, so a few weeks ago, I couldn't get through, and you were talking about the stamped concrete.
4: Mm-hmm.
6: Which is beautiful when it's sealed.
4: Mm-hmm.
6: And we have had to seal ours every year now. I know you said it should last 3 years. So we are paying someone to do it, and they charge us like $3,000 to $4,000 to power wash it and seal it. So we were wondering, like, we were going to try to hold off this year and not do it because we did it last year, but we're getting that white film on top. Is there something we could do ourselves that's a little more economical?
4: Well, you can seal it. That white film on top, my guess, is what they call an efflorescence, which could be coming up. See, one of the, which is moisture reacting to the concrete salts and lime, and it has that white salty look. But that could be coming up from the slab, through the slab, and creating that efflorescence that way. It wouldn't necessarily have to be the water coming from the top of the slab down to the bottom. So there is efflorescence cleaners, some being a high detergent, some being a mild acid, that can clean that. It may not always, it may come back, because it's, once it starts, I call it blooming, it continues to bloom if it's wet all the time. And the type of sealants that you normally use on a stamped concrete are non-breathable. So it kind of traps that moisture in that's trying to come up. So,
6: yeah, because this happens every single year.
4: Yeah.
6: Like when it rains, our patio looks beautiful.
4: Great.
6: When it's wet,
4: it looks great.
6: Beautiful.
4: Yeah, it puts a shine on it. That's exactly... Yeah, when people even let it go for like 5 years, and it, like, a lot of the pigment's gone, and they're freaking out, like, it's, you know, it's a stamped concrete, but I don't have that really great look anymore. So what's it look like when it rains? Oh, it looks good. Well, if you seal it now, it'll still look good. I don't know how that magic works, but it does. So there is, there are, I should say, you could seal it yourself. I mean, you'd have to do the same thing the people that are charging you do. You got to get it clean. You got to get it good and dry, and then you got to apply the sealer.
6: Okay. Do you recommend a sealer?
4: Well, there's what I would do is I'll recommend two. There's a company in a lot of places called Janelle Concrete. You may have one in Cleveland. Just Google that. Or Concrete Supply Houses, they have that sealer. Or, here's the easy way, you can go to a website called Masonry Defender, and they have sealers for different applications on concrete, just like Janelle would have. They have it for garage floors. They have it for exposed aggregates. They have it for regular sidewalks, and they have it for stamped concrete. So you can go to masonrydefender.com. They've got a concrete cleaner. I would get that. It's a powder mixed with water. Spray it onto the driveway or whatever. Hose it off. And then make sure that concrete is good and dry before applying the sealer. And the sealer will say, do not apply for 2 days after cleaning or a shower. In other words, it should be totally dry for 2 days before application. So read the directions. But, you know, it's you know, you can put it on with a roller. Don't let it get puddly and runny. But, you know, yeah, you can apply it. You can certainly apply it. It's just a little time-consuming. It's no great state-of-the-art. It's just labor-intensive.
6: Okay. And Janelle, is it with a G?
4: J. Okay. And if you have one of them, or you can look at concrete sealer supply companies. That's, we got quite a few of the Janelles down here. I'm not sure about Cleveland.
6: Okay. And these are what you recommended is for that stamped concrete, right?
4: Yes. So when you go on a website, for instance, it'll have all the different sealers for different types of concrete, and there's one there for stamped concrete.
6: Okay, perfect.
4: All right.
7: All right. Thank you.
4: You're quite welcome.
7: Have a great day.
4: You do the same. Thank you. All right. If you'd like to join us, do so. It's 800-823-8255. Take a quick break. We got Dave, John, Ken. If you'd like to join us, we got plenty of time to take your calls. And you're at home with Gary Sullivan.
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5: Projects and a tip to share. Dave, welcome.
6: Hey, good afternoon. Well, almost afternoon.
5: Almost.
6: Yeah. So you had a realtor call in, I don't know, about 10, 15 minutes ago.
5: Yeah.
6: About a product that I've never seen or heard of, the purple board.
5: Yeah, I wasn't real familiar with it either. It's a more of a moisture type product, you know, moisture resistant product.
6: Now, I'm all for those, by the way. Especially
5: Yeah, sure.
6: So I've dealt with regular drywall and green board, mm-hmm. and both of those have a cardboard backing to them, mm-hmm. and the drywall has kind of a paper face, right. Which I'm not a big fan of at all, which is why I don't use it in the bathroom. Well, right. I came across another product. It's called DensShield, two S's, DensShield. Mm-hmm. I think... Don't quote me on this. It might be a Georgia Pacific product.
5: Okay.
6: I've used enough of it. I know. I just don't remember. But anyway, this stuff is water resistant on both sides. It's gypsum board, just like the other ones are. It cuts the same, shapes the same, and you can treat it the same as far as a surface coating, or you can put tile on it. But the cool thing about this is on the back, it is not any kind of paper or cardboard. It's a yellow fiberglass. Mm. And I got to thinking one day as I'm working with this, I wonder how fire resistant this is. So it was dark out. Mm-hmm. I grabbed my MAP gas torch and took a sample of it outside in the dark. And I hit that sucker on the front, on the back, on the side, until it glowed red. It would not catch fire.
5: Is that right? So it had a good fire rating.
6: Yeah. I tried. I really, really tried. Yeah. It wouldn't catch.
5: Okay.
6: So I was happy with that and said, good, I'm glad I'm using this stuff. And that's all I ever tell anybody to use anymore.
5: Yeah. Yeah, that's good to know. One of the things I was thinking about that call afterwards during the break, and I don't think we even really got to the point if she even had a moisture problem. Not to say you can't use it as a preventive, but it sounded to me like she, you know, she did say it was an older home, and she did talk about the brick, and then she talked about a concrete block. So it might be, you know, two thicknesses of brick and then a block, and then you get cold outside, warm on the inside, condensation, but there was no real trace of moisture. So I was just kind of going from an insulation standpoint and, you know, trying to just create kind of a thermal break in that wall.
6: So I think she was talking about the insulation, and this is a good point. Now, the structural engineer has a good point here, but there are ways around this. If you have a vapor barrier on the inside and a vapor barrier on the inside of the outside, so on the inside of the brick or block,
5: right?
6: Let's say you have a vapor barrier, and then on the inside of the wall toward the block, you have a vapor barrier, you can end up with a mold problem inside there.
5: Right, with two vapor barriers, no place to breathe.
6: Yeah, so there's that, and if you have any kind of wood in there, which she does, it's the standard typical stuff that they did in the 50s, where they have a 1x3 plank that they would use instead of what we would call a wall stud now. Mm. I've had to deal with those. It was the structure of the time. Mm-hmm. And so you can board out from there make your gap and use an unfaced insulation in there.
5: Well, yeah, and if you use the foam, you know, I mean, there's closed cell and open cell foam too.
6: Yeah, so that's the other way of getting around that.
5: Right, right.
6: So I don't like the foams because most of them are flammable unless you get specifically fire rated foam.
5: Right, right. Well, that's true too. But
6: so
5: fire
6: foam is good. The rest of them, yeah, I'm shying away from.
5: Yeah,
6: but I figured since the question came up, the DensShield, good fire rating. Try it sometime. Get a sample of it.
5: Yeah. So the DensShield, and then you would do just an unfaced cellulose in there.
6: Yeah. Well, I don't use cellulose anymore either because.
5: I meant fiberglass.
6: Yeah.
5: Sorry.
6: So fiberglass will work, but I've also been turned on to rock wool.
5: Yes.
6: And that's some good stuff. It's some heavy, thick stuff. It doesn't care if it gets wet.
5: Right.
6: At all.
5: Yep. It's almost like a stone.
6: It is stone. It's a stone fiber.
5: Yeah. And then I don't know if you've ever ran into the rock wool that's a sound barrier.
6: Yes, I've used
5: that stuff is incredible.
6: Yeah. And you cut it with get a long, really long, longest bread knife you can find.
5: Right.
6: And a 2x4, and that's your straight edge, and you got to keep the knife sharp.
5: Yep, it cuts fairly well, though.
6: Yeah, it does. It's great.
5: It's a sharp knife. All right, so, Dave. Well, thank you. Thank you very much. I appreciate your input on that. I really do. All right, our phone number, if you'd like to jump on board and do so, we've got a good another hour to go. So it's 800-823-8255. That's 800-823-8255, and we'll take your call and talk about your home project. Talking about, insulating walls, remember, on the vapor barrier, warmest side, that's where the vapor barrier is facing. I don't use it below grade. I kind of let that water vapor come in, and we'll control it from the inside. But as Dave was saying, too, you don't want to double vapor barrier it. You don't want a vapor barrier inside a wall that's allowing a lot of moisture to come through like a foundation below grade. So be careful of that. Otherwise, you end up trapping that moisture, and mold will, as Dave said, become an issue. All right, so we got much more to talk about. And John, sit tight. Ron, sit tight. We'll get you on the other side of the break as we continue taking your calls regarding your home projects. As we start getting into warmer temperatures and more rain, remember that magic mark, that humidity level is going to start going up in your home. Kind of work hard at trying to keep it 50%, 55% or below. We'll continue at home with Gary Sullivan.

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3: Your KICD Live Doppler forecast for today, sunny with a high of 84. Tonight, a chance of showers with a possible thunderstorm mainly in the overnight hours, increasing clouds with a low of 55 with wind gusts up to 25 miles per hour. Tomorrow, showers likely with a possible thunderstorm, mostly cloudy with a high of 86 and windy with wind gusts as high as 40 miles per hour. Sunday night, showers with a possible thunderstorm. Some storms could be severe with a low of 55 and breezy. See weather anytime at northwestiowanow.com.
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6: I'm Allison Keyes. A suspect is under arrest after authorities blocked a terror plot targeting Jewish institutions in Arizona, New York, and California. Prosecutors say the man is linked to other global attacks and that he wanted revenge for the U.S.-Israeli war on Iran. NYPD Commissioner Jessica Tisch.
7: According to the complaint, the defendant publicly called for supporters to kill everyone who supports America and Israel and urged followers to target civil and military targets everywhere.
6: More now from CBS's Samantha Vinograd.
8: It is clear that even when there is an armistice or a full end to this current war, the level of Iranian-backed terrorist threats to this country is unlikely to subside.
6: There is consternation over that Long Island Railroad strike at the nation's largest commuter rail system, CBS's John Diaz reports.
9: In a statement, Governor Kathy Hochul saying, quote, these unions represent the highest paid workers of any railroad in the nation, yet they are demanding contracts that could raise fares as much as 8%, pit workers against one another, and risk tax hikes for Long Islanders. She also called the strike reckless.
6: There are worries over a growing outbreak of Ebola in the Democratic Republic of Congo that has already killed at least 80 people, CBS's MTS Taieb.
10: Health experts are warning the Trump administration's dismantling of USAID and the withdrawal from the WHO may have a serious impact on the global effort to contain this deadly virus.
6: In Washington, D.C., thousands supporting a Democratic Republic in Iran are calling on the U.S. and Western governments to hold Tehran accountable for an increasing wave of executions of political citizens.
11: Our message to Washington is direct. Do not appease Tehran. Do not reward executioners.
6: It's going to be wild as the finals of Eurovision are going on tonight amid controversy. The BBC's Sue Montgomery.
12: Heightened security measures are in place in the Austrian capital, Vienna, ahead of tonight's Eurovision Song Contest, one of the most contentious in the competition's 70-year history. Security fencing has been put up around key sites. Hundreds of extra police have been drafted in, and drone defenses and sniffer dogs are being used.
6: Thousands are expected in Selma and Montgomery, Alabama, as voting rights advocates gather to protest the recent Supreme Court ruling gutting the 1965 Voting Rights Act. Organizers say Republicans are trying to dilute the voting power of black and brown people throughout the South.
13: It's one of the most successful law and justice programs in television history that continues to uncover the truth. 48 Hours, Saturday on CBS and streaming on Paramount Plus.
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6: Beaches and pools might have shortages of crucial workers again this year.
15: A shortage of lifeguard staffing this summer is concerning and may worsen before it improves. A continued strain is being driven in large part by reduced international hiring.
16: Foreign exchange students fill lifeguard positions we had all over the country. That has taken a hit.
15: Wyatt Wemeth, spokesperson for the American Lifeguard Association, mentions expected pool closings.
16: A third of the pools are expected to not open.
15: Wemeth says beaches without lifeguards are especially dangerous.
16: Gaps of ocean front that's almost impossible to close.
15: Stephen Kaufman, CBS News.
6: When should a woman get a mammogram? Health groups are offering different advice. Some suggest getting them beginning at the age of 40 or 45, but others urge women to get them at the age of 50. There's also conflicting advice over how often to have them. That's partly because most guidelines are meant for women of average risk. Allison Keys, CBS.
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13: From KICD News, this is your Week in Review.
21: There were no injuries in a Wednesday night house fire in Spencer. Assistant Fire Chief Mark Stover says they were called to 326 East 19th Street around 6:30 p.m. with reports that flames were reaching far into the sky.
22: When we arrived, the garage was fully involved with fire. The first engine arrived, dropped an attack line, attacked the fire in the garage, and then we proceeded to go interior to the house to pull the ceiling. The crews made a great aggressive attack and stopped the fire from going through the attic space. There were people at home at the time of the fire and made it out safely. Both residences to either side were safely evacuated. Firefighters did go interior and search and rescue the homeowner's pet that got the dog out of the bedroom. We did call Fostoria for mutual aid for some more assistance. The state of the house right now, it's unlivable.
21: Siding to the neighboring house was damaged by the heat. The Clay County Assessor's website lists the owner as Tyler Carney. The Spencer Fire Department was called back this morning to douse some smoldering insulation. Two fire departments were called to the Platinum Crush plant near Storm Lake early Sunday morning. Storm Lake Fire Chief Blake Severson says they were dispatched around 4:30 to the facility at 5856 70th Avenue and immediately called Alta for backup. Smoke was found filling three stories. Both departments were on the scene for about 3 hours. It's been determined that foreign debris in an air separator caused extensive heat from friction that ignited accumulated soybean material. The fire was confined to the machinery and did not extend to any portion of the structure. The Buena Vista County Sheriff's Office and Buena Vista Regional Medical Center EMS also responded. The city of Spencer has embarked on its own home buyout program. City manager Kevin Robinson says they had to pivot when the federal government declined to purchase 15 of the 40 homes that were destroyed by the flood.
0: In any other disaster, we're told by the state of Iowa, those 40 homes would be bought, mitigated, no problem. We had all of our paperwork ready for the federal government to complete this buyout before Christmas of 2024. 35 days ago or so, we learned that FEMA rejected half of our list, 20. So the 20 that got kicked out got appealed. Five were accepted. That leaves 15.
21: The city of Spencer and Spencer Municipal Utilities will now offer to buy those 15 properties with the hopes of replacing them with affordable housing. New construction would not have been an option if the FEMA purchases were approved.
0: So in the 404 program, if FEMA pays for the house to be mitigated for flood control reasons, you can't put a residential unit back on it.
21: Right.
0: It's a green space. You can have a shelter or a pocket park or something like that, but you cannot have a house on it. So now we have the opportunity to take these 15 properties and keep them housing. So I visited with Steve Pick from Spencer Municipal Utilities, and we came up with a plan together that the city could fund half of these buyouts, SMU could fund half of these buyouts. There's a program through flood recovery that's going to launch here midsummer for housing grants, some material reimbursement essentially. We can get reimbursed up to $200,000 for the cost of a house build.
21: Robinson says homes will not have basements and will be constructed with flood-resistant material.
0: We then contract with a builder to build homes on those. And we have to demo those homes, but we build houses back on those properties, affordable houses. Our target is under $200,000 final price. We'd like to get them close to as 180 as we can. They're more than likely going to be 1,000 square feet, two-bedroom, affordable houses. Then when that house is sold, that money then replenishes the original capital investment that was used to buy those properties in the beginning.
21: The upfront cost to the city is $2.5 million. In case the home sales do not cover that investment, the balance will be made up with the local option sales tax and proceeds from the tax increment financing district that's already in existence. Teachers and staff in Spencer are seeing a bump in their paychecks next year. Spencer school boards officially signed off on new raises for the 2026-2027 school year. Teachers will see a 2.2% salary increase, while most hourly support staff will get a 40-cent raise. Food service workers will see an extra 50 cents an hour. Superintendent Terry Heeman says the total district spending is set at just over $43 million, with a property tax rate of $12.53 per $1,000 of value. He says the school board's goal is simple: keep the school district competitive and show staff their work is valued even when resources are lean. And members of the Spencer community gathered Thursday evening to break ground on the long-awaited splash pad project. A groundbreaking ceremony was held at the Riverview Complex next to the Spencer Aquatic Center. Mayor Donovan Wenschel says the project's been years in the making and noted he's pushed for a splash pad since his time on the city council more than 6 years ago. He also thanked residents for their strong support in bringing this project to life.
1: I can't thank the community enough for raising funds so quickly. That really shows the support behind the splash pad and this community event that we got. That, you know, Spencer is strong. Spencer has a great community. And I can't thank everybody enough.
21: With Thursday's groundbreaking, construction can now officially get underway. The splash pad is expected to open in the spring of 2027. That is your week in review for May 11th through the 16th. I'm Audrey McIrvin. Visit NorthwestIowaNow.com for more news. 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
4: 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Time now for weather. Late night storms pushed east of the area early this morning with the surface boundaries sinking south and east. Through today, an unstable environment is expected. The environment becomes deeply unstable with capable large hail and damaging winds. With some low-level stretching, there is a tornado threat. Some storms may grow upscale along this boundary. The training storms may create pockets of heavy rain with 2 to 3 inches expected in some areas, while storms tonight may produce an inch of rain across the area. An additional 2 to 3 inches may be expected, especially if they occur in urban areas, and could create problems which will need to be monitored through tomorrow evening. After early morning storms taper off on Sunday, it should be dry as the soundings indicate a stout cap in place. It will be breezy while the higher end gusts may not be realized. 35 to 40 mile per winds at the surface are certainly possible. Tomorrow, there is a certainty of plenty of instability and damaging winds should be the primary risk as the complex moves into Iowa tomorrow night. Though far western portions of the area may see a window of hail and perhaps a tornado. Taking a look at your live Doppler forecast for today. Mostly sunny with a high of 84. North-northwest winds at 5 to 10 miles per hour, becoming east in the afternoon. Tonight, a chance of showers with a possible thunderstorm in the overnight hours. Increasing clouds with a low of 55. Wind gusts up to 25 miles per hour and new rainfall amounts between a tenth and quarter of an inch, except higher amounts possible in thunderstorms. Tomorrow, showers likely and a possible thunderstorm. Showers likely on and off throughout the afternoon, mostly cloudy, with a high of 86 and windy with southeast winds at 25 to 30 miles per hour, wind gusts as high as 40 miles per hour. New rainfall amounts between a tenth and quarter of an inch possible, except higher amounts maybe in thunderstorms. Tomorrow night showers with a possible thunderstorm. Some storms could be severe with a low of 55 and breezy with wind gusts up to 35 miles per hour. Monday, a chance of showers and thunderstorms with a high of 75, wind gusts up to 20 miles per hour. Monday night showers with a possible thunderstorm and a low of 46, breezy with wind gusts up to 30 miles per hour. Tuesday, mostly cloudy with a high of 59 and breezy. Cloudy Tuesday night with a low of 38. Sunny Wednesday, 62. Thursday, sunny, 69. And Friday, partly sunny with a high of 74. Again, today we are expecting a high of 84 with a chance of showers this evening. Record high, 93 degrees set in 1936 with a record low, 28 degrees set in 1921. Sunrise this morning was at 5:56 and sunset this evening will be at 8:38. And as of today, the 4-inch soil temperature, 51 degrees. You can see the full forecast online anytime at BigCountry1077.com or NorthwestIowaNow.com.
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4: 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There's the count. We get a three count for the referee. There's the win by four.
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5: Right in the midst of the 2026 track season, Spencer's Dylan Timmer made his decision on where he will be attending college and what sport he'll be competing in, and that will be track and field at Northwestern.
6: I thought it was a good school when I first visited and want to be a part of a program where it produces athletes and good leaders and people, and I think Northwestern has both that aspect.
5: Northwestern hurdles and jumps coach Tim Vanderplug was in attendance for the signing. He's been impressed with how Timmer has fought back from injury to have a successful senior season in track and field.
7: We've been really impressed with his performances this year. Had a tough year last year with his injury, but he's definitely shown some determination, goal setting to come out this year and run the times that he's run and gotten those goals that he's set for himself.
5: Timmer is still deciding on his academic direction, but looks forward to the lifestyle that the Northwestern campus brings him.
6: I've looked at civil engineering and business management. I'm a Christian. I like learning more about the Bible and Jesus, and Northwestern is outstanding at that stuff, and I think I'll fit in great there.
5: Coach Vanderplug talked about the relationship amongst coaches in the Northwestern athletic department.
7: We're just really around all the sports, just really determined on what we're doing in practices and our goal setting for the year. We have plans of what we want to do each year. We seem to always just break those goals and perform better than what we were planning on. So just around all the sports, it's just fun to see the camaraderie within the coaches and then just the, I would say, cheerleaders that we have between sports just to help support all the sports that we have at Northwestern.
5: After the injury that Timmer sustained early in his junior year of high school, Coach Wilson Hookfin of the Spencer Boys track and field team was really happy with the way he went about coming back, even when facing adversity.
8: Thankful to God for him being a part of our program. He's always been a hard worker. I mean, ever since he stepped on as a freshman, he's always worked hard, very good attitude, and does whatever is asked of him. Once he found out the hurdles after his sophomore year and damaged his knee, he was willing to do anything. He tried to come back last year during the track season earlier, and I had some disappointing moments with, you know, the surgery not going as well as we thought it would go, and he tried to work his butt off to get back then. It was nice to see him progress and have first of all, a good football season and finish that out to see what he's doing in track. He got back into it. At first, he was kind of disappointed of what was going on with it. I mean, he just turned it on at some point.
5: Timmer talked about some of his favorite memories from high school track and field.
6: It's been all over the place, but I think the most rewarding was going on to state my sophomore year and getting third in the shuttle. That was probably the best moment for me, but I'd say all the moments and accomplishments that I've had.
5: That's a look at sports on KICD for Northwest Iowa Now. I'm Stephen Cutler.
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1: Welcome aboard. This is Handle on the Law, marginal legal advice. Now, I don't know how many of you smoke pot. I did for a whole bunch of years, and recreational use is in many, many states. 24 states, by the way, have legalized pot for recreational use in addition to medical use. And even medical use is basically recreational use. All you need is a doctor to sign off, and there are plenty of doctors out there that are willing to sign off for $12 or whatever they cost for whatever they charge for a meeting with them, right? And they'll diagnose whatever it is. I have pain. I have all kinds of mental illness. Yeah, here's marijuana. Here's a prescription. Okay, so 24 states, recreational use, a bunch of others for medical use. So what ends up happening? Let's say you're driving down the street and you smoke pot, and clearly you've been impaired. The cop stops you and gives you a breathalyzer test. You're fine because there's no alcohol. The cop stops you and you're weaving in and out of traffic, and you say, "I wasn't." And it's difficult for a police officer just on the basis of seeing you weave in and out of traffic or stopping short to arrest you. It's just very difficult. So there's always been the issue of let's find something that can analyze marijuana, where heretofore it just didn't exist. And so there's a breathalyzer that is now a step closer to coming onto market. It's there. It is testing using a 3D printer, and it looks like it's going to fly. And as the drug becomes more and more popular, authorities have to find a better way to catch drivers using marijuana. Why? Even if marijuana is legal, you still can't drive impaired. You know, alcohol is perfectly legal. You can't drive while you're drunk or impaired. Same thing with marijuana or any drug. Any legal drug, for example, that you take and it impairs your driving ability. So in 2023, a few years ago, Emanuele Alves, professor of forensic science at Virginia University, set out with a team of researchers to develop a THC breathalyzer that could deliver results within minutes. And it differentiates between THC and CBD, which is all part of the same family. THC gets you high, CBD does not. And what he said is, we could reduce the number of accidents caused by impaired drivers, making a road safer for all of us. Yeah, it's true. And when a device like this is public, the drivers know. Even if the drivers aren't caught, drivers know they can be caught using marijuana, which heretofore they couldn't. And this acts as a deterrent for people considering using marijuana before getting behind the wheel, because everybody knows alcohol is perfectly legal. People drink and they don't get behind the wheel. And if they do and they get caught, it's drunk driving. And it's no joke. It really isn't. So researchers use this 3D printed test cartridge. And it's a little bit wonky, but I'm going to share this with you because it's fascinating. It has fast blue dyes that could determine the chemicals in THD, CBD, and CBN separately. And all three chemicals are found in marijuana. But as I said, THC is the one that causes the high. So it looks like science has finally gotten there. And also, if you use any drug, have you noticed that when you get a prescription, do not drive, it'll make you drowsy, do not use heavy machinery? I've always wondered about that. How many of us use heavy machinery? But there it is. Right there. Okay, phone calls. Sue. Hi, Sue. Welcome.
2: Good morning.
1: Yes, ma'am.
2: I have a friend who has recently been put into a memory care unit due to Alzheimer's. She's widowed. There's a gentleman who is already a patient there, resident, and he is not widowed. He's married. And the children have visited their mother there and found the two of them in bed together.
1: Mm.
2: And and complained to the staff saying, you know, shouldn't you be doing something about this? And they said, nope, they're two consenting adults. I'm wondering what your take is on consenting adults, the definition, and whether the staff should be doing more.
1: Yeah, well, first of all, anybody in memory care, it really can't consent because that's someone who is far enough in dementia that they need memory care. So there's no consenting there. On the other hand, who cares? Literally. I mean, do you care?
2: I think the other guy's wife does.
1: But is that your problem? No, it's not. Let them shtup. Let them enjoy themselves. Because two things happen. Number one, they have a good time. And number two, they've forgotten that they've done it. So they do it again. And you know what? Yeah, they shouldn't do that. But again, who's harmed? So the wife of the man is all pissed off. Okay, let her get pissed off. And consenting adults can do whatever they want. I mean, in California, consenting adults can shtup kangaroos as long as it's an adult kangaroo and it consents. The answer is, should they do something? I don't know. I would let them shtup. I mean, there's no law against it, and their argument is probably as good as anybody. I don't think it matters. I really don't.
2: Okay.
1: So, it's a good question, by the way. That is a good question. Wow. Not bad. All right. Here we go. Chris, you're up. Hello, Chris. Welcome.
3: D. Bill Handel, what an honor, sir, talking to you. I had a plumber come out to fix a leak in the front yard in the driveway between the driveway and the street. So it was obscured. They couldn't see where it was coming from. They gave me a quote for $3,000 to bust up the concrete and to locate the leak and fix the leak. During the repair, they called me and said, we found the leak, and it's a very old house. And the pipe is iron or galvanized or something, and the entire pipe is going to have to be replaced to the house. I said, fine, whatever it takes to make it happen, thank you. Well, after they finished the job, I got a bill. It was twice the amount that they said it was going to be. They said it was going to be $3,000, and then the bill that I got was $6,000. They never mentioned it was going to be a price increase. They only called me like to give me an update on where the leak was and what they were going to have to do to fix it. Can I dispute that?
1: Sure, you can dispute anything. They were kind of dumb not to put it in writing. If they put in writing, it is going to be repaired for $3,000. Your argument is, what am I misunderstanding here that you put in writing, it's going to be repaired for $3,000? And they're going to argue, probably legitimately, it costs a lot more to fix because we found it was far worse than we thought. They were idiots for not putting that in writing. And then they were pretty stupid in not getting you to sign off on it. So, you dispute it. You say, no, thanks. I'm not paying it. And then they get to sue you. Because that's your argument is right on. You never told me. You never sent me a bill. You never said that there was going to be an increase. Now, I'm doing some remodeling in my house, for example. And the contractor always puts in a change order, always, that I have to sign off on. We're replacing that window. We open it up, and then the jamb around the window the lintel, I have no idea what they call those things, around the window is far worse shape. It's going to cost you an extra $1,200. You sign on it. And if you don't, he doesn't do it. So, yes, you can dispute it and you get into it. You'll probably end up settling for some amount of money because if it's legitimate, if they really did have to replace it and it was a legitimate repair and the only thing they did wrong was simply not get you to sign on it. Well, you know, that's up in the air. You make, you do some kind of an argument, a small claims court. They take you to small claims court. Maybe they lien the house and then you got a big issue there where you have to somehow expunge the lien or quash the lien. Negotiate, make that argument and see what they do. And they should sit down and try to get some more money or try to get some of that money because, and it's probably legitimate money. There's also that because I'm remodeling a house and they find things that are horrific because mine is not a new house either. Yeah, of course. You know, I'm just, it's legitimate. Hey, let me talk about privacy. You probably know by now there's no such thing as privacy online. Everything, I mean, everything out there is available. About you is available. Your home address, where you work, where you bank, what you buy, where, court records, accident history, insurance companies that use the information to raise your rates, and then your DMV information, your credit scores, your social media. I could spend half an hour on that list. It's all out there, and it is not hard to get. And it gets worse because all of that information is collected by hundreds of data brokers and then gets sold to anyone who wants to buy it. 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

0: All right, back we go. More handle on the law. And who do I want to talk about here? Yeah. All right, Ed, you've been there for a few minutes. Welcome to Handle on the Law.
1: Hi. I wondered if you can give me maybe a ballpark idea of what I can do to against a claim against a hotel chain. I was invited to a guest appearance at a convention over the weekend, a couple of weekends ago. And from day one, things started happening that I wasn't too happy about and made it an unpleasant weekend for me. First checked in, asked, the first thing I said was, can I have a wake-up call for the next day for the event? And they said, okay. Never got a wake-up call. Then they gave me keys to a room that was already occupied. Somebody from behind the door said, this is taken. So they apologized to me, gave me new keys, key card, went to that room. Next day of the convention, came back, and the door was locked. They said, oh, we changed the keys. We thought you were in a different room. It was our misunderstanding. Then finally, the third day, I go to the convention, so like a Sunday, come back, and the do not disturb sign is not on the door handle that I left, and everything was cleaned. And that meant my clothes were thrown into a somewhat plastic garbage bag and taken downstairs to the lobby, receptionist. And
0: wait a minute, hold on. Yeah, I understand everything, but you already had booked that room. They came in and put your clothes into plastic bags and took it down to the lobby. Is that correct?
1: Yeah, on one of the days. I didn't book the room. It was, I was a guest of the convention.
0: Okay, it doesn't matter at this point. Do you know if the room was booked throughout the entire visit, including the day that they took your clothes?
1: Yeah.
0: Okay, so you know that. All right, good enough. So they did a horrible job for you, clearly. Now, what do you do? What do you want?
1: Well, basically, what I have to work with, the two main points was invasion of privacy for them entering the room when...
0: That one's not going to work. So what's the other one?
1: Conversion of...
0: Conversion of your property. Right. It really isn't because you got it right back. They took it and just moved it down. Conversion is the unlawful taking of property, and that's not going to fly. Conversion, because how much are your clothes worth? Because you're talking about the value of clothes.
1: Well, they wrapped them up like...
0: No, I understand, so but that's like, not conversion. That's not conversion. You know what that? You know what legally that means? They wrapped them up and they brought them downstairs. Yeah. I mean, they did a horrible job. I'm not arguing that. You know, for sure, you didn't deserve any of that happening. So now, what do you want? They're wrong. Okay, now what do you want?
1: That's what I'm asking you, what I can do about this.
0: All right. Well, you can sue them and ask for $750,000. You could do that. Or you can go through management and say, what would you offer me? What is going on? Because if you're going to go in for, let's say you go in front of a judge, small claims judge, the judge is going to say, I'll give you $200. You ask for the moon. You ask for the jurisdictional limitation, which is $12,500. But at the same time, what you have is, you don't have much of a legal issue here. What you have is a hotel that treated you like crap, and you go up the food chain and you talk to the manager, and then you go to the vice president of treating people like crap of the

0: hotel, and that's what you want to do. I know I would be upset too, but you know, sometimes the law doesn't really help, and this one doesn't help you. It's a PR deal. Go up there and make their lives miserable. And if there's management out there that cares even a little bit about what their guests are going through, then you'll get some recompense. Maybe you'll get a free hotel room, or here's a coupon, or here's some money for the hotel stay, although you didn't pay the money. So free dinners, whatever they're going to offer. And then you start negotiating that. You go, no, that's not enough. And you see what they say. Matthew. Hello, Matthew. Welcome.
1: Hi, Bill.
0: Yeah, go ahead, Matthew.
1: My daughter and her roommate have an apartment together, and they were on a lease. They're now month to month. Roommate has asked my daughter to move out. She doesn't want to due to the proximity of her job. Does she have anything to be concerned about? Can the roommate force her out in any way, shape, or form?
0: No. First of all, did both of them sign the lease?
1: Yes.
0: Oh, yeah. There's no place they're going to go. As a matter of fact, roommate says you got to get out. Your daughter tells the roommate, no, you got to get out. Neither one of them can force the other out, because there is a tenancy in place, and it doesn't matter if it's month to month.
1: Okay.
0: She's a tenant. Yeah, there's nothing they can do. Now, the fact they hate each other makes it even better, because that really gets to be a lot of fun. But
1: I kind of think my daughter enjoys that aspect.
0: Okay, well, good for her. That's my kind of person. All right, your bad breath, which is there always. And when I mean it's there always, you eat foods that cause a bad breath. I wake up in the morning with coffee breath or morning breath, and then I eat my lox and bagels, which I do every morning for some reason these days. And I have that kind of breath. And not only in my mouth, but also everything goes into your stomach, too. And breath comes out of there, because the food burns and churns there. So let me tell you an answer that I have, and that's Zelman's. 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
6: So, Clay County Community Foundation is celebrating 20 years of being a foundation here in Clay County that gives grants to nonprofits and public entities. 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

0: Welcome back. Handle on the Law. Marginal legal advice. Evan. Hello, Evan. Your turn.
1: Hey. Thank you so much. I appreciate you taking my call.
0: Yes, you do.
1: So, I have an interesting situation. So, my mom just passed away, and she was my stepmom, but she was my mom.
0: Okay.
1: Loved me for 25 years, and we formed a long bond, and
0: sure.
1: I'll put a shout out for Hospice. Oh, what a great group. You know, there's 7 days with them, and they were right by her side and kept her comfortable all the way till her end. But her trust, the layman trust, which is my name, 2 months before her death, her brother-in-law and sister were unhappy with me. So they changed the trust from where I was getting 50% of her $1.8 million to where I was getting 20%.
0: Okay. And she signed the trust, correct? Brother, sister-in-law. She did. She signed the trust, notarized, right? And before her death, what was the timeline of the new trust, the amended trust, and her death? What was that timeline?
1: 3 or 4 months.
0: Oh, yeah. Okay. You can unravel that. Absolutely, you can unravel that. Do you have a copy of the original trust?
1: My question is not that, but if I accept the $360,000 from the trust currently, which I desperately need the money, can I then go back?
0: No. Or am I? No, because I'll tell you what.

0: No, I'll tell you what's going to happen. The trustee, who is the trustee?
1: Her brother-in-law.
0: Ah, okay, you're screwed on that one. No, if you accept the money, then the document will read, I accept the money, and this is it. So they have you between a rock and a hard place. And normally you would have, if it was a legitimate trustee, well, if it was a legitimate trustee, it wouldn't have happened anyway. But a trustee, depending on the terms of the trust, can forward money, can front money, if, assuming that he or she has the power. But if you accept the money, Evan, you're done. So if there's any way you can fight this thing, if there's any way you can borrow against that trust, and I think there are organizations out there that do that. They let you borrow against the trust and they'll charge you, I don't know, 8%, 10% interest, 15% interest, whatever the hell they trust, they charge. Yeah. It's going to be a lot less money. But the bottom line, unfortunately, is you sign, you're done. And so you get to figure out another way of doing it. Go to one of these trust organizations. There are a bunch out of, out there. The ones I would go to, you know, when they buy trusts and they, buy, insurance, policies. That's where I would go. You can also talk to a trust and estate attorney and see what you can do. But, now you can set aside the trust. Based on what you said, the amended trust can be set aside. That's fairly easy based on when, the original trust was written, when she died, when the trust was amended. But, if you're desperate for money, you've got to figure out some way of doing it.
1: Well, I've got a quarter of a million in the bank.
0: Well, then you're okay. So, then why are you so desperate for money?
1: Because I'm going through a divorce, and she's got it all locked up.
0: Okay, so talk to her and say, this is what's going on, and offer her a piece of it. And just say, hey, listen, she's not entitled to any of it under the law, but say, I'll tell you what, if you help me out on this and cut loose at least my share, I'll give you 50 grand when this thing settles up and talk to my attorney. So there are other ways of doing it. Just have to figure out. Go to a trust and estate lawyer. That's what I would do because there are avenues here that, you can take. Oh. Adam. Hi, Adam. There you are.
2: Hello, Bill. Thanks for taking my call.
0: Sure.
2: Hey, 4 years ago, my brother was dying and in hospice. And when he was dying, he signed over his interest of the family trust into my name, that basically declining all his interest. And when he signed it over, there are three witnesses in the room and a notary. And the only asset in the trust is a house. And he lived in that house for 20 years, never paid a dime. And I discovered that he never paid taxes. I then paid all the taxes. I removed a lien that was put on the house. And when I did all that, I asked him to move out so I could move in. He did so willingly. And now he has changed his mind, and he wants all his interest back in the trust. He wants to remove me for not doing fiduciary duties, and he wants 100% of the house.
0: Yeah, okay, well, that's obviously not going to happen. Who's the trustee, and what does the trust say? Who does the trust go to? Originally him, and he signed off, right?
2: It was originally me and him. And
0: okay, all right, so he signed off. I mean, he's going to have a hard time making that argument. The only argument he can make is, I didn't know what I was signing. I was in hospice. I was about to die. Adam took advantage. I mean, he's never going to get 100% of the house. That's impossible. And you've got enough claim there that look what everything you paid. Look at the fact he lived there. I think you're in good shape. So now, when he asks for 100% of the house, is this a lawyer who has sent you a letter? Is this a lawsuit that has been filed?
2: Yes, it's in the petition that he had filed. I believe he went.
0: Okay, then you need a lawyer to fight it. Yeah, Adam, you get to get a lawyer to fight it. You have no choice.
2: Okay.
0: There's nothing else you can do, but I think you're in pretty good shape. You know, the only defense was I was hospice. I thought I was dying, and then it turned out not, I wasn't dying. And when I thought I was dying is, when I changed it, therefore, we go back to the original agreement or the original ownership before it was changed, before I gave it up. Maria. Hi, Maria.
3: Yes. Hi.
0: Yes.
3: Thank you very much. Okay. I have a question. I have a rental property in Lancaster City. Before I got in North Hollywood City, I sold that unit, that building, 6 units, and purchased 2 houses in Lancaster City.
0: Okay.
3: In 2024, I find out my accountant did a very big, several mistakes. But my concern is regarding California schedule K-1-568, which is member share of income deduction credits. Mine is under limited liability company. Mm-hmm. Then another one is limited liability company return of income.
0: Yes.
3: They are using somebody else, State of California, SOS entity number, not mine.
0: Okay.
3: I find out from the federal did not involved, but I wanted, I just wanted to find out about the IRS, how I may fix this without hiring an accountant.
0: Yeah, and I wish instead of the subchapter 561, you had asked me about 562, because I really know that one. And 559, I happen to know completely cold. I could answer that question. But 561, I just don't have that expertise.
3: 568.
0: There again, same problem. That's the one subchapter I am not aware of is 568. I know all the rest of it, but not 568. So, I'm sorry, I can't help you there. Why not? I love this. And before, I take a break, let me tell you about your privacy. Oh, I'm sorry. No privacy online. By now, you probably know it doesn't exist. Everything, and I mean everything about you is available online. Your home address, where you work, where you bank, what you buy, where, court records, accident history, insurance companies, and let's not forget your DMV information, your credit score, your social media. That list goes on and on. It's all out there, and it is not hard to get. And if you can believe this, it gets worse than that, because all of that information is collected by hundreds of data brokers and then gets sold to anyone who wants to buy it. 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Incogni, this company contacts hundreds of these data brokers and legally demands your information be deleted, be scrubbed. 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

0: Back we go. More handle on the law, marginal legal events. Wow, did I just say that right? Yeah, marginal legal advice. All right, Johnny, you're up.
1: Hello?
0: Yes.
1: Okay, yes. So I'm a stoner, what I want to find out is, like, if you have, like, a disabled card for medicinal marijuana, can you use that as a defense?
0: For what? Defense to what?
1: I mean, a defense for what? I mean, because you're legally protected because you have to consume it because I have a
0: medical. Yeah, you don't have to, but yes, you're allowed to consume marijuana. So legally protected from arrest, legally protected from conviction of possession of marijuana, yes. That's not your question, is it?
1: Well, my question is that if I present that I have neuropathy and I'm using THC to help me with my existing condition, then they should say, yeah, okay, you're not stoned, but, you know, they have a certain probably criteria.
0: Wait a minute. No. You're still stoned. I mean, just because you have a condition doesn't mean you're not stoned.
1: Right.
0: What do you defend? What would you be arrested for? What would you be charged with?
1: Well, this is my defense. I know Bill.
0: Defense to what? Defense to what, Johnny?
1: Okay, this is the defense. Okay.
0: To what?
1: I'm going to tell you. Give me a minute here. Give me a second. My defense is that I'm a human being, and I'm human, and I don't want to suffer pain. Look what your wife's going through.
0: Yeah, okay. Johnny, clearly you're stoned. I get that. You are a stoner. I understand that. You didn't even have to tell me that. Now, the question is, you say this is my defense. Defense to what? What are you being charged with? What are you being accused of?
1: Okay, I could be charged with under the influence.
0: Yes, you could. You're talking about driving under the influence?
1: Right. And
0: yes, that's not a defense. That's not a defense.
1: Okay.
0: If you're high, you're high.
1: I drive better because I'm not.
0: Doesn't matter. You're still. That doesn't matter. I don't care if you drive better or not. And the court's not going to care if you drive better or not. Couldn't give a rat's.
1: Okay.
0: If you're driving, if you are impaired, you are breaking the law. Period. And it doesn't matter why. You can have legal marijuana. Fine. Here in California, I can buy marijuana at any dispensary I want. Do I have a defense that I need it or I have a medical condition? No. If I'm impaired, I'm impaired. Go ahead and take another puff, okay, and enjoy yourself. Anna. Hi, Anna.
2: Hi, Bill. My question is, I was with my company for 25 years. I had a medical condition back in November, and since then I've been on medical leave. No communication from my job, not at all, nothing. And around March, mid-March, I get a call. First time I hear from anyone from my employer telling me that I had exceeded my 90-day protected leave and I was being released.
0: Okay.
2: Wrongfully terminated.
0: Mm-hmm. Okay, so they terminated you after November, December, January, February, March. So you're talking about 5 months down the road is when you're told that you have been fired. Now my question is, how big is the company?
2: It's big.
0: It's big.
2: Employees.
0: How many?
2: Mm-hmm. Yes. About 2,000.
0: How many? 1,000. Okay, so you're covered. There's ADA issues here, and they have to keep your job open or they have to give you your job back or something similar if you leave for medical purposes. Did they know you were leaving for medical purposes? Do they have that information?
2: They do.
0: Okay,
2: communicated with HR. I said.
0: All right. All right. Good enough. All right. I think you're covered. That I think is employment discrimination because you've got all kinds of protections here. So you get to talk to an employment discrimination attorney or go to HR. Was it HR that told you you've been terminated?
2: Yes.
0: Okay, go straight to an employment discrimination. Yeah, you got you straight to an employment discrimination attorney. Just look one up, because that seems to be a pretty clear case. Usually when terminations happen, well, you know, I asked how big the company is. Let's say it's four people. I think under the law is protected anyway. But let's say it's only four or five people. Well, what do you do when someone's gone for 4 or 5 months? Do you not have that employee? Do you give up 25% of your workforce? Yeah, that's difficult to do. But with 1,000 people in the company, they pretty well have to cover you. Elvis. Hello, Elvis.
3: Yes. Hello.
0: Yes.
3: All right. So I have a situation with an auto body shop that caused additional damage to a vehicle that's covered under insurance. Insurance is saying that the auto body shop's responsibility. They've admitted it. They're saying they're going to do the right thing and fix it. I've requested that they take it to a dealership and have them fix the mechanical issue that they've caused. So far, they're saying they're going to do it. I just want to know what my options are. If they
0: okay. All right. If they don't do it, you simply go to court, and that's easy. Because you have the right, you know, with the insurance company, let's say their insurance, they screwed up, so they have an insurance policy that's going to pay you for what they did wrong. You can say, I want to take it to a dealership to have it repaired because I don't trust you guys. You already destroyed the car. And the insurance company certainly can't force you, their insurance company, we're talking about the auto body's insurance company, certainly can't force you to allow their insured to fix the car. You have a right to say, I want those people over there to fix it. So what are your options? Your options are you tell them I want the car and you pay for it, or you give them a chance to fix it, or if you're feeling okay about it, you tell them, okay, you got a week. And if not, I'm taking the car, I'm going to take it someplace else, and I'm going to sue you. It's that simple. Not complicated. And you can even say, I talked to an attorney who gave me some advice. Do not mention my name, Elvis. Please do not mention my name, because if they know who I am, they will start laughing in your face as soon as you say that.
3: Okay? I'm going to say your full name.
0: Just don't even say my first or last name. Just an attorney, an anonymous attorney. Because if you start saying, throwing my name around as an attorney that gave you your advice, your credibility is gone. Now, let me tell you a problem that I had when I had to put my mother into an assisted living facility. I didn't know where to put her. So I ended up putting her in one near my house, figuring that was the easiest way to go. Well, it turned out to be a rotten decision. It didn't work out. So I had to find another one to put her in, and that one barely worked out. I didn't know where to go. How about you? 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
6: Your KICD Live Doppler forecast for today, sunny with a high of 84. Tonight, a chance of showers with a possible thunderstorm, mainly in the overnight hours. Increasing clouds with a low of 55 with wind gusts up to 25 miles per hour. Tomorrow, showers likely with a possible thunderstorm, mostly cloudy with a high of 86 and windy with wind gusts as high as 40 miles per hour. Sunday night, showers with a possible thunderstorm. Some storms could be severe with a low of 55 and breezy. See weather anytime at northwestiowanow.com.
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9: I'm Allison Keys. Police in New York say a suspect in a terror attack planned against Jewish institutions there and in other cities made terrifying statements about them. He's been arrested and the incidents did not happen. And he says he wanted payback for the U.S.-Israeli war on Iran. CBS's Katrina Kaufman.
10: According to the complaint, Al-Saadi was willing to pay undercover FBI agents $10,000 to set fire to or bomb a New York City synagogue and Jewish institutions in Los Angeles and Scottsdale, Arizona, insisting that it was most important that the incidents be recorded.
9: Who's to blame for the walkout by workers at the Long Island Railroad? It depends on who's speaking, and that isn't helping riders on the nation's largest commuter rail line, the MTA says.
11: We don't think we're that far apart. I really want to be clear about that. But it's up to them how long the strike goes on, really. It's their decision.
9: But this union member says,
12: we're just looking for a fair wage. We're all doing the work, record ridership, and we're just trying to get what's fair to us.
9: The Democratic Republic of Congo says at least 80 people have died in its latest Ebola outbreak, and there are more than 240 suspected cases. But there are concerns over whether it can be contained. CBS News medical contributor Dr. Celine Gounder.
13: So we're dealing with an Ebola strain for which we have no vaccines or treatments. And then it's also an area where you have a lot of gold miners who are migrant workers. And this is exactly the situation in the West African outbreak, where you had open borders, migrants, cities. That spells trouble.
9: But there's better news about the hantavirus outbreak on a cruise ship. CBS's Meg Oliver with the latest from global health officials.
14: In an update, the World Health Organization says a total of 10 cases of hantavirus have been reported, including the three deaths in connection with the deadly outbreak on a cruise ship. That number is down from 11 after one passenger's test was found to be inconclusive and later negative.
9: Is your teen nodding off?
15: Researchers at the University of Minnesota say only 22% of teens sleep at least 7 hours each night. Black and Latino teens and teens in low-income households get even less sleep on average. The study cites the same issues that have plagued teens for generations, including increased homework, jobs, and pressure to stay up late with peers. But new issues include ever-present screens and social media use, and feelings of social isolation and burnout. Michael Wallace, CBS News.
9: There's a debate over when women should get a mammogram. Some health experts think they should begin at the age of 40 or 45, but others think women should get their first one at the age of 50. Doctors say there are different risk factors for different women. This is CBS News.
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9: Fans of Paul McCartney have a new destination to visit.
18: The Rock and Roll Hall of Fame says it's now featuring the largest public display ever assembled of Paul McCartney's personal artifacts. Paul McCartney and Wings examines the musician's life after the Beatles through instruments, handwritten notes, and photographs by his late wife, Linda McCartney. Visitors will also be able to step into a recreation of the Scotland farmhouse that McCartney still owns, where he and Linda set up a recording studio. Jennifer Kuiper, CBS News.
9: It's the grand final right now for the 70th annual Eurovision Song Contest, but there's extra drama this year as several nations are boycotting over Israel's participation because of its actions in Gaza. Ireland is sitting it out. It's happening right now. Allison Keyes, CBS News.
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2: This is Handle on the Law, marginal legal advice. Here in Southern California, we have a small city by the name of Huntington Beach. And while California is known as a wildly liberal state, more so than any other state in the union, there is this city of Huntington Beach, which is about as red as you can get. I mean, this is a MAGA city, to save the least. Well, the city council passed a resolution in 2023 prohibiting children from accessing books deemed to contain sexual content in the city's public libraries. And incidentally, what they deemed as sexual content is really very widespread. It is astounding as to what is deemed sexual content. And this is from the public libraries, the children's section. Well, of course, they were sued instantly and by the various civil liberties organizations saying, nope, this doesn't work. It's a First Amendment issue. And it goes on beyond that with the city, by the way. It's also established a citizen review board with the power to censor children's books at the library. And what the voters did, repeal that one in a special election in June of 2025. But moving on, it doesn't stop the city and their resolution from prohibiting children from accessing those books deemed to contain sexual content in the city's public library. Well, guess what? They got nailed for that. The culture world, culture wars went against them. A judge ordered the city to pay $1 million in attorney's fees for restricting minors' access to library books. And Orange County Judge Lindsay Martinez found the policy violated California's newly passed Freedom to Read Act. That's what it is. It's basically a First Amendment issue, but there is a specific statute, the Freedom to Read Act. And the court said, that includes your ability to say that if you think that there is sexual content in a book, then it has to be removed from the libraries. No, doesn't work that way. That review board is illegal, and the state has lost all kinds of issues. They lost court battles over state housing mandates, voter ID requirements, California's immigrant sanctuary laws, and racked up millions of dollars in legal fees. And Martinez has, at this point, has tried to appeal the judge's order, but it's not going very well because there are some that went their way, and they're trying to go the other way. So in any case, those books are going back to the library. These were books on puberty, incidentally, and the human body, describing the human body. It was anatomy. It was, this is what your body is made of. Nope, that's sexual. That's sexual. Discussion of puberty. That's sexual. So it's back on. Those books, those perverted books that talk about that are sexual in nature and describing what the human body is about. Horrible, horrible. You can't let kids understand that. All right, so much for that. Let's go ahead and take a phone call or two. All right, let's start with you, Cheryl. Welcome to Handle on the Law. Cheryl.
3: Hello?
2: Yes, ma'am.
3: Yes, yes. Hi, I'm Bill. Thank you for taking my call. I'm wondering if I have a bad faith claim against Allstate Insurance for raising my a premium on a life insurance policy that I'm a beneficiary of from $2,000 a year to $23,000 a year.
2: Oh, okay, hold on a minute. A life insurance policy, they're raising the rate?
3: Correct.
2: Wow, I've never heard of a life insurance policy going up. Was this a term policy that the term ended, or is it right in the middle of the policy?
3: It's in the middle of the policy, and it's while I'm helping my 90-year-old father with an insurance claim against Allstate after 7 months because they haven't dried out its house.
2: Okay, so it's an elder care policy. It's not a life insurance policy, right? It doesn't. It's not when he dies, you get money kind of policy, is it?
3: No, it is not, and it has nothing to do with him. This is a separate policy, but through Allstate Insurance that I am a beneficiary of. This has nothing to do with this.
2: You're talking about your dad here. I was a little confused. You are the beneficiary of a life insurance policy. Who set that up?
3: Correct.
2: Who set that up?
3: My ex-husband.
2: Okay, and your ex. Okay, and I don't understand any of that. Based on what you said, they just can't do it. I mean, they're just not allowed to do that in the middle of a policy. I mean, it's a contractual issue, unless the policy itself says that the policy terms will change, that the money goes up the older you get. Very strange, and I've never heard of going from what, $2,000 to $20,000 in one fell swoop. That is $23,000. You have to talk to someone, because none of this makes sense to me. I don't have the foggiest notion, because we're talking about something that makes no sense. None. You know, it's, let me give me an analogy. You're driving down the street and there is a sign that says, 35 miles per hour. And in the middle of the street, as you drive from one corner to the other, it now is 70 miles an hour, or the other way around. It just doesn't make sense. So other than speaking to an attorney on this, I don't even know where to go. I wouldn't even know where to go on that one. All right, John. Hello, John.
1: Yes. Hi. Good morning, Bill. Yes. I was a corrections officer about 20 years ago, and I left that department 20 years in 2007. So I got a phone call about a month ago from supposedly the sheriff's department from that county, saying that there was a person that was incarcerated back then that I rubbed up against them, and that they're pressing charges.
2: Wait a second. The county is pressing, the sheriff's department is pressing charges against you?
1: It's the person who said that I rubbed up against them.
2: Okay. They don't, press charges against other people. So, it's some policing agency that presses the charges. So I don't understand. What is the sheriff? What was that phone call about? Explain to me what the sheriff said.
1: That there was a person who was incarcerated.
2: Yeah, no, I got that. But what is, what do they want? So they're now what? They suing you? They're trying to get you arrested?
1: Yes.
2: What's going on?
1: Well, suing me. And supposedly they said they got some records of my Instagram from last year and that they're reviewing those.
2: Oh, it's just, John, it's complete BS.
1: Yeah.
2: You may very well even be scammed on this, because 20 years ago, where are they going to go?
1: Yeah.
2: And it doesn't work that way. And this was a phone call, or was it a document that you received?
1: A phone call. It was a phone call first, and then about a week later, I got a document in the mail.
2: Saying what?
1: This sheriff's department. Saying that.
2: And what did it say on the sheriff? Wait. The sheriff's department sent you a document, and what did it say on that document?
1: That there was two charges. One of them was for, I guess, underage something, because I worked at a juvenile detention back then.
2: Oh, I see what you're saying. They're saying, okay, the statute of limitations is up. Well, it still sounds pretty flaky to me. I'm going to suggest contact the sheriff's department and just say, what the hell is going on? You know, something's fishy about that. Something is definitely not kosher in Denmark. Although I don't know how many people keep kosher in Denmark, and I have no idea what Denmark has to do with this. Now, let me talk about your privacy online, as in there's no such thing as your privacy online. Everything, and I mean everything about you, is available online. Your home address, where you work, where you bank, what you buy, where, court records, accident history, insurance companies have that info, using that to raise your rates, your DMV info, your credit score, your social media. I mean, I can go on and on. And it's not, it's all out there, and it's there, not hard to get either. And get this, it gets worse than that, because all of your information is collected by hundreds of data brokers and then gets sold to anyone who wants to buy it. Your data, your privacy is toast. And this is where Incogni comes into play and fights back. They contact hundreds of these data brokers and demand your information be deleted, which the brokers have to do. And that's what Incogni does. And when new brokers pop up, Incogni finds them, squashes them also. 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
9: There is a strong line of thunderstorms moving through northwest Iowa right now.
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9: We're getting reports now of large hail and 60 mile per hour winds. Now is the time to get to your basement or a small interior room on the lowest level.
8: From the studio in the KICD Weather Room, we're committed to keeping you safe during severe weather day and night. In today's world, we all have access to weather technology, but it's comforting to have a local voice and your local

0: 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Dee, hello.
1: Hi, Bill.
0: Yes, Dee.
1: My question is an inheritance taxable?
0: No.
1: Not at all.
0: Well, not up to several million dollars, whatever it is. But no, inheritance.
1: Yeah, that's not a problem.
0: Yeah, inheritance is, no, it's not taxable. It is not considered income. It's considered an inheritance, which is why they call it an inheritance. Hello, Wayne. You're up.
2: Hey, yes, sir. Good morning, attorney. I want to evict my daughter from my apartment. She wants $25,000 to move her out. She says she put in windows and bars and a heater. She's been there about 4 years. I didn't charge her first, last, and a holding fee, et cetera, et cetera. And the second part of the question is, I work for the post office, and I have in my retirement $25,000. Can I borrow that $25,000 out of my retirement so I can move her out of here?
0: Okay. First of all, let me answer question number one. Just because she wants $25,000 does not mean you owe $25,000, Wayne. I mean, what if she wanted $50,000, $100,000? No, you are not responsible to give her $25,000. There is relocation money that in the state of California you give her, and after 4 years, maybe $3,500, something along those lines, that you have to pay to get her out. And so that's number one. And then the issue of putting in the heater, et cetera, was there any agreement that you made that she was going to put that in? She just did it on her own. So you're not, responsible. Yeah, you're not responsible for that. So you can evict her. Now, what city are you in?
2: Los Angeles.
0: Okay. And this is an apartment, correct?
2: A duplex, yes, sir.
0: Duplex. I wonder if duplexes are covered by rent control. If it's covered by rent control, and I don't know the answer to that. Apartments, yes. Duplexes, I don't know if it's in the same category. That means that you can't evict her unless there is cause. Why are you evicting her?
2: We're just not getting along.
0: Okay, well, that's not it. Okay, if that's covered by rent control, that's not, that doesn't matter. You can't evict her just because you're not getting along.
2: I don't think we're under rent control.
0: Oh, if you're not under rent, if you're in the city of Los Angeles, you're under rent control. But if there is no rent control, then that gets easy. You evict her. That's it. You give her an unlawful detainer. You give her 60-day notice, which you have to give, and you say, you're gone. And then you pay whatever relocation fee that is mandatory under California, and she's done. She's done. There's nothing she can do about it. Just because she wants $25,000. Man, if you're willing to pay $25,000, I would tell her ask for $50,000. Why not? If your dad's willing to pay you that much money. And then the issue of $25,000 that you have in your retirement account, don't know if you can borrow against that. Depends on, I don't know if any lending institution lets you borrow against that. How old are you?
2: 75.
0: Oh, you can take that out. Your pension kicks in. You want to talk to one of those organizations that buys insurance policies, et cetera. That one, I don't know if you can take the money out and borrow it. I don't know how the post office works. I have no idea. Oh, here we go, Joe. Oh, good question, Joe. What can I do for you?
3: Yes. The front license plate on cars, is that required? Is that a law or is that a gray area where...
0: It was the law, but there are so many cars out there that don't have front license plates. I have an EV, and of course, back license plate is mandatory. There isn't even a place for me to screw on the front license plate on my car. I couldn't attach one if I wanted to, because there's just no place. So, is it a gray area? I don't know about the law, but it's so many people do it. I've never heard in the last, 20 years, anybody being tagged for not having a front license plate. And believe me, everybody is out there without a front license plate. So that one...

0: That I can't help you with, and I'm perfectly comfortable not having one. Is it a gray area? It may not even be a gray area if the laws change. And you have one more question, right?
1: And my question is on e-bikes. I know it's a very big concern right now. I'm an old school kind of guy, so I didn't have an e-bike as a kid. I think I would have loved it if I was a kid. And the thing is, the kids love it too much, okay? So my question, I guess a few, is like, are they insured? Because if they damage somebody else's car or something,
0: I don't think they're considered. I don't think they're considered vehicles, as far as the legal definition is. Now, are they insured? Well, through homeowners policies, they are. I don't think e-bikes are insurable, other than if they're able to reach a certain speed limit. If they're able to go above that, then they may be registered. They may be considered motorcycles. And then, yes, then they have to be insured. Yeah. So there's the answer. I mean, I'm getting some weird questions today, which is great. And before we break, you have bad breath and you want fresh breath. It's just that simple. I mean, in the morning after I have breakfast of salmon and bagels and my coffee breath, et cetera, I get near you and you're going to reel because my breath is that bad. And then after eating garlic and onions, man, you know, you don't want to get too close to me, or we don't want to get too close to you if that's what you do. So let me suggest what I do. And that is, I have a packet of Zelmans with me all the time. 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This is a handle on

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0: Welcome back. Handle on the Law. Oh, yes. Frank, you're up. What can I do for you?
1: Hey, Bill, I've got a probate and real estate question. I've got a 40-year-old son with a wife and a baby living in a family home since his birth, 40 years ago. My wife died intestate 8 months ago. He had been paying $1,500 a month for $1.5 million house based on a verbal agreement with his dead mother. He has paid rent since her death, and now, 8 months later, he hasn't paid. Should I start thinking about 3-day or quit?
0: If you want him out.
1: Squatter?
0: Yeah, it depends. Well, he's not a squatter. That's he's a tenant. So the squatter issue is gone. Now, if it was gone 40 years ago. So you got a tenant, and then the issue is, do you want him out? And if you want him out, then you give a 3-day notice to pay rent or quit. And he is responsible for all the back rent. Also, when you give a 3-day notice, depending how far back it is, he's going to argue, well, gee.
1: It's 9 days. Am I going to be responsible for relocation fee?
0: You might be. Yeah. You might be. And that's an easy one to look up. But if you're going to toss him, he's only 9 days late on the rent.
1: Right. It's,
0: okay. Well, you can give a 3-day notice to pay rent or quit.
1: It's going it's going into probate, Bill.
0: Well, that doesn't matter because you've got, you have an estate going on. Now, this was your wife's property, not yours, is what you're saying. Okay.
1: It's
0: so it's your wife's property.
1: Community property.
0: Okay. Well, wait. Is it community property or was it your wife's property? What's the title on the property?
1: It was in both of us. I quit.
0: Okay. Was it joint tenancy?
1: To an IRS.
0: Okay. Hold on a minute. Hold on. Was it held in joint tenancy?
1: I believe so.
0: Then it's your property. Then it's yours outright. Okay. It happened the moment she died, it became your property. So now, and it's basically out of probate. So now, you are the sole owner of a piece of property that you have a son that you want to boot out. And if he owes $1,500 a month, If he doesn't pay, you throw him out. With a unlawful detainer, 3-day notice to pay rent or quit. Now, if he pays within the 3 days, Frank, he's there. And getting him out may be a little problematic. As a matter of fact, if it's a single home, I don't think it's covered, by rent control. And you would probably have to pay relocation anyway. Other than that, boot him if you want. And the problem is he's only paying $1,500 a month, so that's all you can ask for. Can you raise the rent? Yeah, like 3% if it's in the city of Los Angeles. If there's no rent control at all, you can raise it to whatever you want.
1: Perfect.
0: All right? All right, there you go. That's when you pop out and you go, goodbye. Mitch. Hello, Mitch.
2: Good morning, Bill. How are you?
0: Yeah. Yes, sir.
2: Okay. Yes, sir. I bought a property, single-family residence, about 2 months ago. I went over the disclosures. What has happened is all the drains around the swimming pool are clogged with roots and nothing passes through. Previous owners had to have known about it, because I've spoken to the gardener and the pool people, and they said every time it rained, it overflooded in. It was never disclosed. So now I'm looking at probably $8,000 to $10,000 in replacing these pipes and digging them out. But it was never disclosed.
0: I understand that. The whole issue here is disclosure, clearly. And the duty for them to disclose. Just a practical word here, and that is, did you have a home inspector come out?
2: I did have a home inspector.
0: And the home inspector never checked those pipes?
2: Never checked the outer drains, no.
0: Okay, so now the question is, if they knew about it and you had a home inspector, the argument is you knew about it, or you should have known about it, and that's what the house is. Do we have to disclose that pipes are clogged? I don't know. I don't think so. But it's it doesn't hurt. It doesn't hurt to file a small claims court case and go against the homeowner. The worst that happens is you lose and you're out $150. And if you have if you're lucky enough and you have a judge who's had a pool whose pipes have been clogged, then you may have a good shot. Now, duty to disclose, yeah. Is that substantial? I don't know if you have a duty to disclose that. The pipes.
2: The other problem is the sellers live in Colorado now.
0: Oh, that's even worse.
2: In California.
0: Yeah, that's right. Yeah. So you get to sue in Colorado. So that's no fun either. But you still can sue them. You can file a small claim suit and have them served in Colorado, depending on what Colorado law says about it. But I think you'd be okay on that. Duty to disclose depends on what duty to disclose. One of my favorite California duties to disclose is someone died within 3 years in the house. Physically died in the house, just croaked. Duty to disclose. Yep, someone died 2.5 years ago in the house. How would you like a cup of coffee before we go ahead and close escrow? Sure, why not? Michael. Hi, Michael. Welcome.
3: How you doing, Bill?
0: Yes, sir.
3: I wanted to know, like, if my debit card was hacked with unauthorized users, but I have my amount set at 200 and the bank has to notify me whether it was authorized by me or not. But they notified me when they did the first $999, and then I said, no, it wasn't me, but they still allowed them to do it 4 times. It's under investigation, but I want to know, are they liable for that?
0: Yeah, probably, especially if the instructions are you have to be notified anything over $200. Now, you say, yeah, that was me. Notification was clear cut. And if they didn't, it's not even notification. It's just letting those charges go. They have all kinds of duties there. Yeah. Yeah, I'd go after the bank.
3: Yeah,
0: sure.
3: Yeah, they were all 7 minutes apart.
0: Oh God, yeah, that's all kinds of information. You would think the banks have algorithms. Now, there's no human being that goes through there, of course, because, it's probably a major bank, right?
3: Bank of America.
0: That's about as big as it gets. Okay. So they're not going to have human beings go through it, but they're all algorithms. And I can't imagine, there isn't one that says if someone is removing money every 9 minutes and on the record, there is a request for anything over $200. Yeah. They pretty well screwed up and they should replace that. Now getting them to replace it is, that's not easy to do. They will eventually, but banks are banks. They like to hold on to your money. All right, before we take a break really quickly, let me tell you a little bit about HandleOnTheLaw.com. 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

0: This is Handle on the Law. Welcome back. Marginal legal advice. Bridget. Hi, Bridget.
1: Hi, Bill. How are you?
0: Yes, ma'am. What can I do for you?
1: So my mom was engaged to a man who stole our heirloom diamond ring to trade it in for an engagement ring for her. And he denied that he took it, but the receipt for the engagement ring that he bought shows that he traded in something worth a lot of money. So I'm wondering if it's worth the battle to try to get compensation from him or really anything. He's also
0: let me ask this. Okay. Assuming he did it, and there's no reason for me not to believe it, you file a lawsuit, which is the only way you're going to get compensation, and he says, mm-hmm. No, I didn't steal it. I had my own ring that I use it as effectively a down payment for the new ring. How do you prove that he took the heirloom ring?
1: I mean, he was the only person in the house or only other person in the house who knew where it was.
0: Okay, how do you know that? How do you know that? How do you know that?
1: I think it would just be verbal.
0: Yeah, that's the problem because there's not enough proof there. You make the accusation that, there's no neighbor that's ever come through. Your mom couldn't have shared that information with somebody. There's too many possibilities there. So, the answer is there's nothing there that you can take to court. I mean, you could try. How much was the ring worth?
1: I mean, it was a nice ring. I don't know how much jewelry is worth right now, but it was gold and a big diamond.
0: Okay, so let me ask this. Gold and a big diamond. How big a diamond? So let's say you're going to court and you're asking, you're saying, Your Honor, it was a big diamond. Well, how big was it? Oh, I don't know. I just know it was a big diamond. You see the problem you got with that one? That is a real tough one. Yeah. So there's no way to go on that. Whatever she was going to say, I have absolutely no idea. Sunil. Hello, Sunil.
2: Hello, Ms. Handel. Yes, I have a situation. I had a U.S. attorney, and she pushed me to give in and for something I didn't do because I was up against my promotion in a federal job. So I did, and she said that is it not going to affect? In fact, it did affect, and I didn't get the promotion, and it is called misdemeanor class B or something. And is there any way I can take it out?
0: Usually misdemeanors you can remove. You can ask the court to remove misdemeanors, expunge it. The problem is, it's a federal misdemeanor. So, you need a federal, attorney or someone who dealt with the federal courts before. And, do I know any offhand? You want someone who has dealt with them, with the feds before. And, what's the basis of, the expungement wants? Yeah, it can be done, but it's not easy, especially with the feds. And to prove that she said that you would not get, that you would not be in the way, that would not be in the way of getting a job. She's going to deny that. So Neil, she's going to deny that. She's going to say, I didn't know that. I never said that to him. And so I don't know where you're going to go. That is a tough one. Mike. Hello, Mike.
3: Hey, Bill, how are you today?
0: Yes, sir. What can I do for you?
3: Married 16 years, got caught her cheating. She told the kids I was trying to kill them for 25 months. She got a frivolous restraining order against me. I got it dropped. She wants to appeal that. Do I have a slander case?
0: No.
3: All the way to the neighbor.
4: No, you don't. This happens all the time. It's a spousal issue. No, you really don't. I mean, judges hear that every single day from spouses that are fighting. You know, you're sexually abusing our children. You threaten to kill them, for example, in your case. Your father really hates you. He has another secret family. He intends on cutting you off from the will. All that. The answer is no. That is not that's not a slander. It's not defamation. Because it happens too often.
0: All right, Gene.
5: Hi.
0: Yes, go ahead.
5: Okay, I have a trust. And when we got this trust in 1978, we had everything listed under the trust. We had all our money in a local bank.
4: Yeah.
5: Then after my husband died, the bank was taken over by a business bank. So I started moving my money into a credit union. So the local bank, the original local bank, was listed under my trust. So any documentation I get is the trust of. But when I put my money in the credit union, they said, no, they don't do that anymore. They make the trust a beneficiary. And I just want to be
4: sure
5: that...
4: Hold on a minute. The trust is the beneficiary of any money that is transferred to whatever account. For example, I have a family trust. I'm changing banks. I mean, I do not like the bank that I'm with, so I found a new bank. And I'm transferring my trust money from Bank A to Bank B, and the only thing Bank B needed was a copy of that trust to show that the trust is legitimate. That's it. So,
5: yes, and I gave them that.
4: Okay, then you're done. Then you transfer the money into it, and if they don't want to take the money, you find another bank. That's all.
5: Yeah, but they took the trust, and they said, no, we don't, it's not like when I get correspondence from them, it's not listed as the trust of so-and-so.
4: Well, okay, I mean, you know, the fact that they don't list it doesn't mean anything. You want to go in there and find out the name of the account. And if the name of the account has to be the trust, the whatever name trust. Okay, I've got.
5: But they don't do that.
4: Then you have to move the money someplace else that accepts the fact that that's trust money. So what name?
5: Oh, okay.
4: You transferred the money into another bank. What's the name on the account?
5: Gene.
4: It's just your name.
5: So you wrote
4: a check as the trustee of the Gene's mom's trust. You wrote it to Gene's mom's trust, into this other bank. Or you just wrote it to yourself and transferred it. What did you do?
5: I just moved it because my name is on
4: okay,
5: the trust.
4: Okay, then what you want to do is, tell the bank you want it in the name of the trust, that money. And if they don't do that, you find another bank and you transfer all of the money to the other bank and in the name of the trust. Right now, no harm, no foul, because it looks like that you took the money all out of the trust, okay, for yourself. But if you put all the money back into the trust, and by the way, this is just procedural. I mean, clearly you're not ripping anybody off. It is just if a bank doesn't accept the fact that you're transferring a trust, okay, fine. Then the bank doesn't believe in trusts. Okay, you got to find a bank that does. I've never heard of a bank saying, no, I don't want money. No, we're not interested in money if it's a trust. Nope, not interested. I've never heard of a bank doing that. How much money, by the way, are we talking about, Gene?
5: It's only the savings and checking account. All the rest is property and stuff.
4: Okay, but how much money is in their savings and checking account?
5: About $60,000.
4: Okay, then they don't want your $60,000 because they won't accept it as a trust, which it is. Then what they're telling you is, we're not interested. We're only going to allow it to be in your name. And you go, I can't because I don't own it. It's the name of the trust. And if they say, nope, we're only allowing Gene to have it, then what the name Gene, then what you have is you can't do that. You can't.
5: Oh,
4: yeah, it has to be. The account has to be in the name of the trust because the trust owns the account. Find another bank.
5: Okay.
4: Yeah, find another bank. Something's wrong there, by the way. Have you ever heard of a bank saying, nope, don't want your money because we won't take it as a trust? Are you kidding? I mean, banks take money all day long. I mean, they'll take it in the name of Santa Claus. They don't care.
0: Now, a word about privacy, your privacy online. It doesn't exist. All the information, I mean, everything about you is available online. Your home address, where you work, where you bank, what you buy, where, court records, where you bank, what you buy, what store, court records, accident history, insurance companies, using information to raise your rates, DMV information, your credit score, your social media, the list goes on and on. It's all out there and it is not hard to get. And on top of that, it gets worse. Because all your information is collected by hundreds of data brokers and then gets sold to anyone who wants to buy it. And there goes your data and your privacy, toast. 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They contact hundreds of these data brokers and legally demand your information be deleted, be scrubbed. 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
10: KICD Live Doppler forecast for today. There's going to be a chance of showers with a possible thunderstorm in the overnight hours with a low of 55. Tomorrow, showers likely with a possible thunderstorm on and off throughout the day. Mostly cloudy with a high of 86 and windy with wind gusts up to 40 miles per hour. Tomorrow night, showers with a possible thunderstorm. Some storms could be severe with a low of 55 and breezy. And Monday, a chance of showers and thunderstorms with a high of 75. See weather anytime at northwestiowanow.com.
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13: I'm Allison Keyes. We're learning more now about the suspect who plotted terror attacks against Jewish institutions in New York, California, and Arizona. He was spoiled in the U.S., but is linked to other offenses. NYPD Commissioner Jessica Tisch.
14: According to the complaint, the defendant publicly called for supporters to kill everyone who supports America and Israel and urged followers to target civil and military targets everywhere.
13: More now from CBS's Samantha Vinograd.
15: It is clear that even when there is an armistice or a full end to this current war, the level of Iranian-backed terrorist threats to this country is unlikely to subside.
13: There is anger over the walkout of half the union workers at the Long Island Railroad after talks failed despite months of negotiations. Consumers aren't pleased. CBS's John Diaz with details.
16: The statement, Governor Kathy Hochul saying, quote, these unions represent the highest paid workers of any railroad in the nation, yet they are demanding contracts that could raise fares as much as 8%, pit workers against one another, and risk tax hikes for Long Islanders. She also called the strike reckless.
13: World Health officials say they aren't sure how easy it will be to contain the latest Ebola outbreak in the Democratic Republic of Congo. And CBS's MTS Tie-Up says some are blaming U.S. policies.
17: Health experts are warning the Trump administration's dismantling of USAID and the withdrawal from the WHO may have a serious impact on the global effort to contain this deadly virus.
13: In the nation's capital, supporters at a Free Iran rally want to see a democratic republic in that nation, and they want the U.S. to help make that happen.
18: Our message to Washington is direct. Do not appease Tehran. Do not reward executioners.
13: Does America look cleaner to you? CBS's Michael Wallace.
19: The charity Keep America Beautiful says litter is down 34% since 2020. Roadway litter has fallen 22%. Waterway litter has dropped 45%. The report cites better behavior and stronger anti-litter enforcement. Cardboard litter is up 50% with so many people shopping online. E-cigarette litter has also spiked with so many people vaping.
13: Thousands of people are rallying in Selma and Montgomery, Alabama, in what they say is a call to action to protect the voting rights of people of color. This after a Supreme Court ruling gutted part of the Voting Rights Act, and some southern states are redrawing congressional maps to favor Republicans. This is CBS News.
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13: Big changes decades ago made a huge dent in musical history.
24: 60 years ago. The Beach Boys album Pet Sounds changed everything. Inspired by the Beatles' Rubber Soul album, Brian Wilson went beyond the group's surf sound, creating sophisticated harmonies on what was the first pop music album to be considered a cohesive work, not a simple collection of songs. Pet Sounds then sparked the Beatles to stretch their imaginations on Sgt. Pepper's Lonely Hearts Club Band. Steve Kathan, CBS News.
13: It's a gorgeous day for horse racing as the Preakness begins in just a couple of hours. It's the first time since 1908 it's not at Pimlico. Allison Keys, CBS News.
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0: 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What's going on? I'm Rich DeMuro, and this is Rich on Tech. This is the show where I talk about the tech stuff I think you should know about. It's also the place where I answer your questions about technology. I believe that tech should be interesting, useful, and fun. Phone lines are open at 888-RICH-101. That's 888-742-4101. 888-RICH-101. Give me a call if you have a question or need advice about technology. Email is also open. Just go to richontech.tv and hit contact. Guests this week, Tim Schofield. He's got a great YouTube channel, and he's going to help me talk about the new Motorola Razr Fold. I've got it right here in my hand. Reviews are in. He can talk about what he likes, what he doesn't like, and we will trade notes. And later in the show, San Francisco State University philosophy chair and AI ethics expert Carlos Montemayor explains how to use AI safely. That's going to be an interesting conversation. Well, I hope you're having a fantastic week. Thanks for tuning in. Thanks for watching. Both Bobo and Kim have commented on my shirt, and so did my kid. They said, "Dad, you look like you're going to Hawaii." And sure enough, I'm not. I'm just right here doing the show. But yes, I decided to wear a Hawaiian shirt today to kind of spice things up. You know, we don't live stream the show on TV, but we do this thing on KTLA Plus, which, you know, my TV job is on KTLA. And they run this show. We run the first 10 minutes on streaming. So you can download this app and stream the first 10 minutes of the show. And I got a note the other day from our producer, and he was saying that they run last week, Rich on Tech Weekly ran in 82 markets, including New York, Chicago, San Francisco, Denver, and Tampa, a total of 121 hours. So some of you are watching the behind the scenes of this radio show, and I do thank you for that. All right, this week, we've got a lot going on. Google showed off the next version of Android. They've been on a roll lately because they're trying to release all of their stuff, all of their big announcements before they get to their biggest announcements at Google I/O, which is happening this week in Mountain View. Now, last week I told you about the Fitbit Air just a little bit. This is their new screenless health tracker. Well, I've been wearing it for about a week now, and I don't know if I can say I absolutely love it just yet because we can't do our reviews just yet, but I will tell you, it is lightweight. You forget that you have it on. It's been tracking all kinds of metrics 24/7. It all feeds into this new Google Health app, which has some interesting features, and it's basically like your own little AI health coach that you can chat with. So it knows everything about your body. And that's kind of different. The only thing I've noticed so far is that I glance at my wrist a lot for the time. This does not have a screen, so it's nice to wear on its own. But here's what I did this morning. I actually dropped off my regular watch, my old school watch, to a watch repair facility. And so I'm getting that fixed up right now because I'm going to wear the watch on the left hand and the little band on the right hand. So I'll get the best of both worlds, classic watch plus the high-tech band. I will have my full review soon at richontech.tv. All right, so Google did something this week called the Android Show. This is where they show off all the new features coming to Android. The next version is called Android 17. There's already betas released, so if you have a Pixel or a Samsung Galaxy S26 Ultra, you can install it on there, although I don't necessarily recommend that because it could have bugs. But the first big change is the keyboard. They put the feature I've been asking for. It's called Rambler. And I've been talking about that app Whisper Flow, the AI voice to text keyboard that I love so much. Well, they've built that right into Gboard, or at least a version of that. So instead of using the standard voice dictation, now you can just ramble and it will use AI to clean up what it thinks you're saying. You can even start talking in one language, finish in another, and it will still figure it out. That is really cool. It's something people are paying $15 a month for. That's going to be a big upgrade. Now, if you listen to this show, you've heard me talk about how I like to vibe code my own apps using AI. You just tell AI what you want and it will code an app for you. Well, now on Android, you can do that same thing, but for widgets. It's a new feature called Create My Widget. So let's say you want a countdown to your next vacation, or you just want a widget that shows the UV level outside, which I like because I go running outside. You can create a widget on Android just by telling it what you need, and it will create it from scratch in seconds. That is really, really cool. Now, how about social media? We know that social media apps are horrible on Android compared to iOS. Yes, send me the angry messages. I will back that up. It's for real. Developers use their best people on the iOS version. Then they ask the intern to make the Android version. They're like, hey, can you just code this? We need a quick Android app before we go to lunch here. Google admitted this and they said, okay, fine. We understand Instagram is horrible on Android. We're going to make it better. So they went, they knocked on Meta's door and they said, can you please help us do this? And they did. So now they say people that they tested this on actually like the look and feel of Android or Instagram better on Android in their testing. So for starters, Ultra HDR is going to look better for photos and videos. When you post, the photos and videos are going to look sharper. Reels and stories are going to load faster. And they're even giving folks some Instagram edits exclusive. Android exclusives. I don't think that's ever happened. Smart Enhance, which will make your old or low quality photos and videos look better. And sound separation, so you can get rid of wind in the background or whatever is distracting. So I think that is a huge win because, you know, why do people make fun of Android folks? It's like, come on, we're all just trying to do this together, right? Like, I get it that things don't always work the same, but it doesn't mean it's bad. Well, I guess it does sometimes. All right. Another feature called Pause Point. This is a wellness feature. You know how you just mindlessly open up an app because you look at a notification and you're like, oh, let me see what's going on Instagram or Threads or X or whatever. Well, now if you turn this on, it makes you take a 10-second pause before that app will open. And it will even say, hey, would you like to open up a better app or take a breath or scroll through your photos? And you can set it so you can't turn this feature off without restarting your phone. So that's a good one. We're seeing a lot more kind of in the wellness space with our phones because everyone realizes we're just so addicted to these things. And it's not our fault. These tech companies have done it to us and our kids. A couple of new features coming to Android Auto. For starters, Bobo, you're going to love this, but you can watch video while you're parked. So if you have a nice big screen like you do in your car and you connect your Android Auto, you can watch video in your car. That's an awesome thing. And if you're watching a video podcast, which I hear are all the rage right now, it will automatically transition seamlessly to audio only when you start driving. So that's another cool thing. Google Maps is getting a new immersive mode, which if you've plugged in Android Auto lately or CarPlay, you might have seen it. You might have already gotten it. That looks a lot more like Apple Maps. It looks a lot better. But now navigation is going to tap into your car's front-facing camera, if you have one, and use that for lane guidance. So it's going to say, okay, you got to move over to the next lane because we can see that you're in the left lane. You need to be in the right lane to make that turn. But here's the catch. This is not just for regular Android Auto. That's only for cars that have Google built into them, which is a lot of them, but not just Android Auto where you'd plug in your phone. And then move over Chromebook. There's a new Google laptop coming soon. It's called, they got really creative with this one, the Google Book. Yes, Google laptop. Think Android and Chrome OS combined with a huge old slather of AI layered on top. That is the Google Book. And the signature feature is the magic pointer. So your mouse pointer, when you shake it, it becomes smart. So if you wiggle it, it gives you all kinds of options based on what it sees on your screen. So if you're hovering over like an email, it will say, hey, do you want to schedule a meeting, or do you want to draft a reply, or do you want to find a place to meet? Or if you select a bunch of images, it'll say, hey, do you want us to merge them together or do something silly with AI? And your Android phone, of course, will seamlessly work with the Google Book. You'll be able to access your apps directly, browse your files. And they kind of made fun of Apple's implementation of this on Macs, and they said it would be much more smoother than that. They did not mention pricing or when, but Google did say a bunch of manufacturers on board. So it's not just them making these. Unlike the Pixel Books, you're going to have HP, Dell, Lenovo, Acer, and Asus. Oh, and one more cool feature, the Glow Bar. So this is a glowing light on your Google Book, but also apparently that same feature is coming to Pixel phones. So bring back the notification light. That is exciting because, again, wellness. You don't have to look at your notifications. You can just see a glowing light and know that you have something to do. So there you have it. Android 17, your phone's going to do more for you so you can do less. I think that's one of the biggest differences right now between iPhone and Android. If you're on an iPhone, you kind of have to hunt and peck for everything you want to do. Android more and more is putting what it thinks you want to do front and center because of AI. But don't count Apple out just yet. They've got their big event in a few weeks, WWDC, to tell us what the future of the iPhone holds. That is going to be exciting. Google this week, Apple in a couple of weeks. There you have it. All right, 888-RICH-101, 888-742-4101. Phone lines are open. The website is ready, richontech.tv. I'm fired up. Kim is on the phones. Bobo's on the board. And we're going to Hawaii. No, just kidding. We're staying right here, right with you. More Rich on Tech coming your way right after this.
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0: variability, which I'd never heard of before. And so I asked the AI coach inside the Google Health app, like, hey, how is my heart rate variability? You can chat with this thing. And it said, oh, it's very good, except for this weekend. And it told me this weekend, not this weekend right now, but a couple weekends ago. It said, did you do anything special or unique on that weekend? And I looked at my calendar. I was like, what did I do that weekend? Oh, I went to Vegas. And it was like, that explains it. You got no sleep. You know, you probably drank too much, and there you go. And so I was like, wow, that's interesting. Anyway, so my point is, the idea of this AI having all of your health information in one place is really, really compelling to me. Like from birth till current, no doctor has that. No doctor has that perspective. And that's what we're going to have in the future with AI. And by the way, ChatGPT lets you connect all your health records. Google Health now lets you connect all your health records. They will seek them out. There's I don't know if I'm allowed to say this, but they can seek out your health records on Google Health now. And then Claude also has a place for your health records. So I just find that fascinating. Barbara writes in, Rich, you mentioned an app that keeps track of TV shows you're watching and what streaming service they're on. I'm constantly scrolling through apps trying to remember what I started, but I can't and where to find it. I can't remember the name of the app you mentioned on the show. Hopefully you can point me in the right direction. Just Watch. It is called Just Watch. I use it pretty much every weekend to find something to watch. Just Watch is the app. And then the other one is called Real Good. R-E-E-L-G-O-O-D. That's another good option. All right, let's go to Terry in Seal Beach. Terry, you're on with Rich.
1: Hi, Rich. How you doing?
0: I'm doing fantastic.
1: I have a Google Pixel 8a, and I've never had any problems with it until recently, and I think it might have been because of a QR code I downloaded. Anyway, every time now I wake up my phone, it immediately pops up with a weird website for a split second that is UTRKU.
0: No, don't say the whole thing. We don't want random websites. But
1: well,
0: okay, so
1: it pops up, yep. And then within like about after 3 second delay, I can't do anything on my phone.
0: Right.
1: I can't make a call or anything like that. And then a lot of times it'll redirect me to another website that seems to be, of all things, the Wall Street Journal or another website at random. Who are obviously paying this, the first thing that pops up. And I've cleared the cache on all of my apps. I've gone through my apps. I don't see any suspicious apps. I installed a file cleaner that was recommended via Google, and it still pops up.
0: Okay, here's what I think is going on. So I think, well, number one, did you uninstall the app that you downloaded when this first started happening?
1: Okay. That's what I say. I've gone through all the apps on my phone, and I don't recognize anything that's unusual.
0: Okay.
1: And I've cleared the cache on, all the apps.
0: It sounds to me like you've got notification spam. So this is when you basically said yes to a website to allow you to send notifications. And it's pretty common. Websites will try to take advantage of it, but then they can just kind of blast you with this stuff. So,
1: right.
0: On Chrome, so number one, what I would do if I were you, number one, I would actually go into Chrome on your phone on Android, hold down the Chrome icon, and you'll see like a little menu for app info, like a little eye. And then I would go into the storage and cache, and I would clear both of those. And that way, once you clear the storage and you clear the cache, what you're doing is you're effectively resetting Chrome back to factory settings.
1: I have done that.
0: And it still comes up.
1: It still pops up.
0: Okay.
1: And it's not like, for right now, the screen is still the basic screen is still illuminated. It's only after it sort of goes to sleep after like 10 minutes.
0: Right. And when it wakes back up.
1: Which is, it's not only annoying, it's kind of concerning because if I need to make an emergency phone call, there's like a 10-second delay before I'm able to do that.
0: Yeah. Now, what about your launcher? Have you changed that?
1: No. Okay. Tell me more about that, please.
0: Well, that's just your, if you installed like a third party launcher, that might be.
1: Oh, no.
0: So it sounds to me like one of your apps, if you really cleared out Chrome by doing that, then, and it's still popping up, I mean, that's, it doesn't sound like Chrome would be serving it, but it sounds to me like Chrome is serving this up somehow. If it's not, it's an app that's serving it up. Now, if an app is serving it up, you

0: said you went through your list of all of your apps. So I would go through one by one, look at every one of your apps, and anything you don't recognize or don't need, you have to uninstall. And I would do that. And then I would restart your phone, see if it comes back up. Because there's only a couple of ways, unless you have straight up like spyware on your phone, and you might want to download Malwarebytes to see if it can scan for something like that. But unless you have straight up malware on your phone, it's got to be one of these apps that is on your phone that has an icon that is serving this up. That is the bottom line. So if it's not Chrome, it's another browser. And if it's not a browser, it's an app. Unless it was, like I said, your launcher. So those are the things you need to do. You got a little homework to, and if worse comes to worse, I would factory reset your entire phone. This is Rich on Tech.
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0: Welcome back to Rich on Tech. Rich DeMuro here, hanging out with you, talking technology. One of my favorite things to do. 888-RICH-101, 888-742-4101. Wallace writes in from Roland Heights. I recently installed a privacy screen protector, but now my fingerprint sensor doesn't work anymore. Do you know of any privacy screen protectors that still allow the fingerprint sensor to work? As always, awesome show. Wallace, this is actually very common. I had to rip off my own screen protector for the same reason. And by the way, I immediately proceeded to drop my phone and scratched it all up. So yeah. Before you give up, try these tips. I did reach out to a screen protector company to ask what they said to do. And they said to register the same fingerprint at least twice. That helps with accuracy. Press a little bit longer than you usually would during the scan. That way it can kind of penetrate through that screen protector. And then go into your display settings and enable touch sensitivity if you can, if your phone offers it. And make sure you're placing your finger directly over the sensor every time. If none of that works, you can look for a screen protector marketed as a fingerprint sensor compatible. But, this did not work for me. So I had to take my screen protector off. And then, of course, I dropped my phone, scratched it all up. And now all I do when I use my phone is I feel the little groove where I scratched it. But yeah, that's a problem with some of these fingerprint sensors. Thanks for the email. You can email me. Just go to richontech.tv and hit contact. All right, let's go to Kara in Fallbrook. Have we spoken before?
1: Yeah, we have.
0: Okay. So are you calling to lodge a complaint? Because I'll put you through to line two for that one.
1: No, you're my go-to guy whenever I have a tech question. So, and it's usually about buying something new. And I did want to thank you. I called about getting a small portable printer.
0: Oh yeah, I remember this.
1: And I was looking at the Epson WF-110. You know, there's not a lot of options, so I went ahead and bought that one. And it's, you know, about the size of a, you know, one of those rectangular Kleenex boxes. And it's great.
0: Oh, it's great. You know, okay, good.
1: It's fast. I mean, I thought it was going to take forever to print a color page, but it's very fast and it's high quality. It takes cartridges, but, you know, you can't have everything.
0: That's interesting. And those are, I'm guessing those are kind of expensive.
1: Yeah. So that's one of the drawbacks, but, it's a great little printer. So I'm really happy with it.
0: Okay. Workforce WF-110. If you need a portable printer, and these things are not, you know, in general, portable printers are not cheap, right? They're not cheap in general, but if you need one, I've been actually in the market for one of these because when I do my radio show, mobily, I always like to print out a whole bunch of stuff. So in the past, I found like a FedEx Kinko's to go and like mm-hmm. print stuff, but that's not always ideal. It'd be nice to have a little printer where I can print stuff. So,
1: we'll see. You warned me about like, you know, buying open box and stuff, but I did go to eBay and I bought one that was, you know, quote new, and I got it for $70.
0: Oh, wow.
1: And, you know, it doesn't look like it was ever open.
0: No, it probably fell off the back of a truck.
1: Well, sometimes Epson like has them on sale for $99. It's usually about a $149 item.
0: Oh, okay. Well, their website says $350.
1: Really?
0: Yeah. Interesting.
1: Oh, that's weird.
0: Okay. Well, maybe they never sell for the workforce on Amazon. The WF-110 is $236.
1: So, boy.
0: Yeah, but you got a deal.
1: Maybe I did get a deal. So anyway, sorry about the pricing difference, but that's what I paid. And so ever since you've advertised Epson, that's the only printer that I use. It's just my go-to. They're the best, to me, they're the best printers ever. My first Epson was an ET2720.
0: Okay.
1: And it was great. It's fast. It's high quality. And I went to, an earring got stuck in the paper feed.
0: Oh, wow.
1: So I dug the earring out, and, of course, it's not working. I mean, it won't feed the paper. So I thought, well, okay, 2720, and I still have a ton of ink, so I'll buy a 2800. So the 2800 is slow, and the images, the quality just isn't as good. And I'm just wondering, like, why there would be so much difference between, you know, 720 and 800.
0: I don't know the answer to that. So for what it's worth, I know you said we advertised the Epson. I don't know if I have not advertised that. I'm not sure if that's something that, is maybe just run in the commercials. I have not advertised for the Epson. We've talked about them, and actually I will say I've talked about, because I've been testing at home the Epson EcoTank and the HP, ink tank. And I actually think the HP ink tank does a better job. That's my preference. So I feel like the quality is actually better on the HP. So if you can return it, I know you still have the ink and all that good stuff, so it's probably not worth it. But yeah, I found that it's fine. And if you're not comparing it to anything, like if you're not looking at another printed page, you wouldn't really know the difference. But, when I started using the HP, I think it's the HP 5101. Yeah. That's the one that I think does a fantastic, oh no, it's not that one. Ooh, that's like $1,100. I'd have to find the one that I'm using, but yeah, it's pretty good. So I think, oh yeah, the HP, weird when it comes up, yeah, the HP 5101 is the one that I've been using and it's $180, but it's great. So, I mean, look, I think that, it depends on your quality, like what you need out of this. If you're printing a lot of, full color stuff, that is definitely, you want the highest quality possible. It also could depend on the paper that you're using. So I've noticed when I buy cheaper paper that's either recycled or something like that, it's not going to look as good when you use an inkjet printer. So you might want to try getting a higher quality printer, paper and see if that helps as well. So, but thanks for the recommendations. I'm glad to hear that the, mobile printer is working out for you. That's a good sign. And, yeah, you know, with all these ink tank printers, it's, you know, a lot of it is just, what do you need? If you're just printing, like for me, I'm printing out mostly just notes for my radio show. So as long as it looks fine, it's going to be acceptable. But if you're doing high quality printing and you need something to look perfect, then yeah, you want to make sure you're getting the best. So, thanks for the call today, Kara. Appreciate that over there in Fallbrook. I'm just looking at my Incogni privacy dashboard. So as of right now, 364 brokers have been covered. They've suppressed information on 225 of them. They're monitoring 94, and there's 45 removals in progress. And one of the features I really like is I came across my information on a website the other day, and I said, huh, why is that there? And so I just went to Incogni, and they've got this feature where you can submit what's called a custom removal. You give them the link to where your information is, and next thing you know, they go and they'll get it off of there. And so I can see right here that they are working on removing my data. And so they're very clear about how showing you when your information is being removed. So for me, I think the real fix when it comes to all these scams and, you know, all this stuff online floating around, just disappear. That's what Incogni does. They will contact hundreds of data brokers and legally force them to remove your information. Like I said, I've been using Incogni to get my names and my info away from these data brokers. So, people can't spam you if they can't find you. 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All right, we got much more show for you coming up right here. 888-RICH-101, 888-742-4101. When we come back, I'm going to tell you why your texts between iPhone and Android are finally so much more private, and you don't even have to do a thing. 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

0: Welcome back to Rich on Tech. Let's go to, let's see here. Let's go to line two, Matthew in Los Angeles, trying to decide between a couple of computers, it sounds like.
1: Yeah, hi. I was thinking of buying the new Mac Neo, but for like about $150 less, you can get on the secondary market a used 2021 M1 chip. And I don't know if it's worth spending the extra money if you can get the M1, you know, 5 years old. You know, have you heard of the new Mac Neo computer? It's the A18 chip that they're using from the iPhone.
0: Yeah, they're using an iPhone chip in it. So what are you doing on this computer?
1: Work, surf, YouTube.
0: Okay.
1: You know, the usual. Nothing too crazy, okay. I don't think.
0: So if you're
1: spreadsheets.
0: Oh, you are working on spreadsheets?
1: Basic Google Sheets.
0: Hmm. I mean, here's the deal. Like the Neo, I mean, you're getting a new computer. So you're getting you're getting a newer computer, but it does use older components. Like everything in that computer is yesterday's technology, right? Even though it's a new device.
1: Oh.
0: In the Neo. Yeah. I mean, you're getting you know, the specs are you know, it's all technology that's been perfected by Apple, you know, that processor inside, the screen, but none of it is top of the line, right? So it's all very basic. But it's a new computer and it's nice and it's, you know, you can pick
1: shiny.
0: Your color. It's shiny, right? And you get the warranty. So, but you're talking, $499, $599, right?
1: Yeah.
0: Or $599. Is it $599, $699?
1: Yeah. $599, $699 with a $100 student discount. You can get the base for $499.
0: Yeah. So for $500, you know, that's a pretty good deal. Now, you told me you're not doing anything that crazy on this thing. So if you were copying a lot of files, ingesting video, editing files on the, you know, photos, I would say, you know, the M1 might be better. But this thing is going to handle, unless you're connecting a whole bunch of devices to it, it's really, I would say, you know, you probably want something that's new versus the older thing. The MacBook Air M1. Now, I will tell you, my wife uses that, right? But I can also tell you the amount of time she opens it in a week is once because she's not using it ever. She's not really doing much on there.
1: Yeah.
0: So it just kind of depends. Like if this is your daily driver, the M1 is getting up there, but they're still selling them new. I'm looking at it. Walmart is still selling it new for, looks like it's a third party reseller, but about $400.
1: Oh, that's really inexpensive.
0: Yeah, but it's a third party, so I don't think I'd trust.
1: I think new, they're around 900 now.
0: Well, an M1?
1: No, less.
0: I mean, it depends. I don't think they're selling them new anymore. I think you have to get them.
1: So on Backmarket, the website, I found they're selling in good condition for about $360.
0: Yeah, that's what I see that one. I see one for $330. Yeah, so
1: the savings isn't that much. But in terms of the M1 chip versus the A18 chip, and also, would it just be, I mean, it's 5 years old and used. I mean, I'm sure it's a little sluggish, possibly.
0: I mean, it's not the best, but it comes down to like what you're doing. If you are just surfing the web, you know, it's really not going to be that big of a deal. But if you're doing stuff like, let's see, I don't know if you can still compare to the MacBook Air. I'm trying to see if I can. They've got the MacBook Air M2. So on the Apple website, you can compare different processors. And for some reason, oh, there it is. MacBook Pro M1. Okay. So let's look at this spec by spec. So we've got a 13-inch screen on the Neo, a 13.3. You've got the A18 Pro, and then you've got the M1. I think the M1 is going to be a better chip in general.
1: Mm-hmm.
0: You've got 6 cores versus 8, 5 cores versus 8, 8 gigs of memory on both, 256, 20. You've got the Touch ID on the MacBook. So, I mean, yeah, it looks like I would say, personally, I'd probably go for the Neo, personally, just because it's newer. But I think the MacBook Pro is going to be a little bit better on the specs, but it's much, much older. So
1: yeah, it's 5 years old.
0: Yeah, that's an old computer to be investing in at this point. So now, if you were saying an M3, that's what I'm using. I use an M3 chip every day, and this is my job. It's just fine. So that goes to show how good these chips are.
1: Yeah.
0: So, That probably made it tougher for you. I don't think we gave you any good answers here. I think it really comes down to, at this point, I think it comes down to preference. You know, do you want the shiny new one that you can get in a box at the Apple store, brand new with a warranty? Or do you want a computer that's been used for 5 years in someone's house and it made its way to Backmarket, which is a great website, by the way. And now it's making its way to you. So it really, it's like buying a new car versus a used car. You buy a new car, you drive it off the lot, it loses all that value immediately, but it's new and you get that smell. So
1: great.
0: What are you leaning towards, Matthew?
1: I'm probably leaning towards the Neo, the new one.
0: I'd say I think as long as you're not doing anything too intensive, I think it's going to be fine. I really do.
1: Yeah, I mean, I've seen a lot of YouTube videos that people are like, you know, doing entire workflows and video editing. They're saying that chip is amazing.
0: Yeah, I mean, look, it's an iPhone chip. So what are people doing? People are building.
1: People are editing on iPhone.
0: Exactly. You're building a whole business on the iPhone as a content creator. You're editing on Premiere. You're editing on CapCut. So, or Instagram edits. So people are already doing this stuff.
1: Yeah.
0: And now it's just on a computer. So it's just, it's the same thing. So I think you'll be fine. And the good news is if you hate it, you can return it within 14 days to the Apple store. So, and you get that education discount. So I think that might be the best way to go right now.
1: Yeah, I think so. Thanks so much.
0: All right. Enjoy, Matthew. I think you're going to really enjoy that computer. Incidentally, my pal Jefferson Graham, who's friend of the show, he bought one and he brought it to Europe to use as for his, you know, his photography importing photos and all this stuff. And he did say, you know, it's an amazing machine, but under super duper pressure. Like if you're really, and here's the deal. If you're relying on your computer to the extent that I am, like I would never get a Neo, but I know that because I am pushing my computer almost to the limits. Now I used to have a MacBook Pro. I downgraded this last time around because I said, you know what? I want a lighter computer on a day to day basis. And this MacBook Air, I can tell you, do exports take a little bit longer? Sure. But is there ever any other hesitation on this thing? No, like never. So unless you're doing a huge workflow with 8K video or 4K video all the time and you're really grinding this thing, then it's going to be fine with a Neo. You know when you need a really, really high-end computer. 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I typically don't recommend extended warranties, especially on a $550 laptop. You're better off putting this money in a savings account and saving it. 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I mean, look, here's the thing about extended warranties. I don't recommend them, but I'm not the typical consumer, right? Like, I know what I'm doing. If I break something, I'm just going to pay to get it repaired. But if you feel better and it's $50, $126, no way. $126 is, you know, you're talking, that's 20% of the price of this computer in a warranty. No way. That is going overboard. $50 for basic, that's probably just phone support. And I don't know if I'd pay for that either. So I would say probably not. You've already paid one time in. I don't know how much you used it, but I would say don't do it. But when it comes to warranties, it really comes down to peace of mind. How much is that peace of mind worth to you? For me, I've done two repairs on laptops in my 15-year history of using a laptop, 20 years, whatever it is. Each one was about $600. Did it hurt to pay $600 to repair them? Absolutely. Both times. One, my kid threw something at my screen, cracked it. The other one, the hard drive just failed, and they had to replace it. Both times it hurt, but at the same time, I had never paid for an extended warranty, so I wasn't already paid in. If you like extended warranties, it makes you feel better. I do have it on my car for the tires and the windshield. So it's not like I'm 100% against them. It makes me feel better. When I park at my kid's baseball game, I say, hey, if they crack the windshield, I can get it replaced today for free. 888-RICH-101, 888-742-4101.
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10: Your KICD Live Doppler forecast for today, sunny with a high of 84. Tonight, a chance of showers with a possible thunderstorm mainly in the overnight hours, increasing clouds with a low of 55 with wind gusts up to 25 miles per hour. Tomorrow, showers likely with a possible thunderstorm, mostly cloudy with a high of 86 and windy with wind gusts as high as 40 miles per hour. Sunday night, showers with a possible thunderstorm. Some storms could be severe with a low of 55 and breezy. See weather anytime at northwestiowanow.com.
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13: I'm Heather Bosch. The USS Gerald Ford has returned home to Virginia after an 11-month deployment, the longest since the Vietnam War. Defense Secretary Pete Hegseth on hand.
14: Thank you for serving your nation and serving your nation well. Thank you for representing us here at home and in far-flung places. The amount of ocean you sailed is equivalent to three times around the world.
13: The aircraft carrier supported the U.S.-Israeli war against Iran and the capture of Nicolas Maduro when he was Venezuela's president. North America's largest commuter rail system, New York's Long Island Railroad, is shut down because of a strike. CBS News New York reporter John Diaz.
15: In a statement, Governor Kathy Hochul saying, quote, these unions represent the highest paid workers of any railroad in the nation, yet they are demanding contracts that could raise fares as much as 8%, pit workers against one another, and risk tax hikes for Long Islanders. She also called the strike reckless.
13: Israel says an airstrike in Gaza has killed one of the last surviving architects of the October 7, 2023 Hamas attack in Israel. Hamas has confirmed that Is al-Din al-Haddad is dead. An outbreak of Ebola in Africa's Democratic Republic of Congo is blamed for 80 deaths. CBS's MTS Taieb.
16: And Ebola was first discovered back in 1976 in what is now the DRC and is thought to have spread from bats. Now this morning, health experts are warning the Trump administration's dismantling of USAID and the withdrawal from the WHO may have a serious impact on the global effort to contain this deadly virus.
13: Ebola can lead to uncontrolled bleeding. More questions about a key cancer screening for women.
17: When should a woman get a mammogram? Health groups are offering different suggestions. Some say getting mammograms beginning at 40 or 45 is a good idea, but others suggest that women get them at the age of 50. There's also conflicting advice over whether the exams should be done annually or every other year. That's partly because most guidelines are meant for women at average risk. But breast cancer is so common that it's tough to decide how to balance conflicting advice. Some doctors question whether it makes sense to recommend screening for all women at the same time when not everyone has the same risk factors. Allison Keys, CBS News.
13: The grand final of the 70th Eurovision Song Contest opened in Vienna today with a flame-throwing Finnish duo and an acclaimed Australian star, the favorites among the 25 contenders for the glittering crown. This is CBS News.
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13: Skeletal remains of a new dinosaur have been discovered. CBS's Jennifer Kuiper reports.
20: The remains of a long-necked herbivore indicate that it weighed as much as 9 adult elephants and probably roamed what is now Thailand between 100 million and 120 million years ago, according to a study published in the journal Scientific Reports. Researchers say it's the largest dinosaur ever found in Southeast Asia. The lead researcher says the remains partially resembled those of previously discovered sauropods, but had enough unique features to be considered a new species. Jennifer Kuiper, CBS News.
13: France's Pasteur Institute says it has fully sequenced the hantavirus strain detected in a French passenger from the MV Hondius cruise ship and found it matches an already known strain in South America. Researchers say there's no evidence the strain is more transmissible or more dangerous. Several passengers were infected and three died in the hantavirus outbreak on the ship. I'm Heather Bosch, CBS News.
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0: Welcome back to Rich on Tech. Rich DeMuro here, hanging out with you, talking technology at 888-RICH-101, 888-742-4101. Give me a call if you have a question or need some tech advice. Phone lines are open. So is email. Just go to richontech.tv and hit contact. Coming up this hour, we've got Tim Schofield. He is the QBKing77 on YouTube. And he is going to talk about the Motorola Razr Fold. The reviews are in. He's been testing it hands-on. So have I. I've got it sitting right here. And spoiler alert, I will tell you, I really like Motorola software. Very refreshing compared to Samsung, which takes a very heavy-handed approach to Android. Motorola takes a very light touch. So it's almost like pure Android, but they just add a couple extra things on top. But we'll talk about that phone, which I've been using for a couple of weeks now. Let's see, what else? Oh, speaking of iPhone to Android. Android and iPhone text are finally getting end-to-end encryption. So before, when you texted from Android to iPhone or iPhone to Android, that message has never been fully private until now. Now, recently we got the thing called RCS, right? So maybe you've noticed that texting got better between iPhone and Android because you can now see when someone's typing, the read receipts, you can share high-resolution photos and videos. But the one thing that was missing was encryption. But not anymore. Apple and Google worked together to bring encrypted RCS messaging to iPhones and Android. So if you're on an iPhone, you've got iOS 26.5, that's the latest. Or you're on Android and you've got the latest version of Google Messages, you will start seeing a new lock icon when you text your iPhone friends, your Android friends. Now, before, it was already end-to-end encrypted, right? So if you were texting your iPhone to iPhone, no problem. Android to Android, no problem. Now it's cross-platform. So what does that mean? It means nobody can read your messages. Not the carriers, not Apple, not Google, not the government. I mean, maybe not the government. We don't really know. It goes directly from your iPhone to theirs, scrambled up the whole way. So basically, yes, end-to-end encrypted. And that is a good thing, right? For privacy, it's a good thing for peace of mind. So this is closing a huge gap in privacy and messaging. Samsung users, keep in mind, this does not work if you're using Samsung's messaging app. They are actually shutting that down in July, so you've got a couple more months, and they're directing all Galaxy users to use Google Messages. Why? Because of this. Because why create their own messaging app anymore when Google's doing a good job with theirs and it has RCS, which none of the other ones do? Your carrier has to support this feature, but most, I would say a majority do. And if you back up your text to the cloud, those backups may not be encrypted. So you have to remember that. Like if you're using like SMS backup and restore, or even like iCloud to backup, unless you've turned on like extra encryption, they may not be encrypted when they're in the cloud. So just understand that. But, you know, this means that, you know, a lot of times when you talk about encrypted messages, you talk about an app like Signal, WhatsApp, you know, there are some others out there, but end-to-end encryption, we like it more and more in today's society because there's just too much that's out there and too many hackers and too many things that are just exposed. And so this makes it so that it's less exposed. Let's see. I think we have an email here. Randy writes in, "Hey Rich, my current router needs to be replaced due to its age. Spectrum is offering me one of their routers at no charge, but given my skeptical nature about Spectrum, I'm hesitant. I have no problem buying my own if that's the better move. What are your thoughts?" My thoughts are, if it's easy to just get the one from Spectrum and it's free, I mean, nothing's really free. It's just built into the pricing. Just take the free router. I don't know what your skeptical nature about Spectrum is. I mean, I get that we're probably skeptical about any large corporation, but I would say you know, if it's easy and it works, if you're, here's the bottom line is, if you're already using their router and it's working and it's giving you a signal in your home, throughout your home, then I would just get the new one and it should do the same thing, except have better security and all that stuff. If you'd rather buy your own, which I don't really think you need to in this circumstance, Spectrum does have a list of approved routers on their website. You definitely want to get one of their approved so that it's compatible with their service. And the math here is buying your own equipment versus any rental fee that your cable company charges. So no matter which cable or whatever company is providing your service, let's say they charge you $10 a month, you buy a router for $100, in 10 months you're free and clear. So you're actually break even, and then now you're actually saving money. So there is a period of time that it takes you to recoup your costs of buying your own router. So I would say only do that if you're staying with that service provider for a very long time. And if you have a reason to do that, like I've never really bought my own router just because, I don't really need it. Now, I do use an Eero, which I add on top of what they provide. So if you want to do that, Randy, and you want better coverage, or you need a feature that the Spectrum router does not provide, then you would want to get with a mesh network router, like an Eero or something similar. But I would say, if Spectrum is doing the job, just get their router and it's fine. You know, the Wi-Fi is built in. It's easy. If you have a problem, you can call them. That's what I would say. 888-RICH-101, 888-742-4101. The website, richontech.tv. The news this week that Amazon is now doing 30-minute delivery across a bunch of U.S. cities. So we know that Amazon is really fast. Like already I can order something in the morning and it will be there by the afternoon, or I can order something at the evening and it will be there in the morning. It's already incredible. I don't know how they do it, but they do. Well, now they're launching a service called Amazon Now. And this is in dozens of U.S. cities. Fresh groceries, household essentials, local items to your door in about 30 minutes or less. 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If you notice, what? What? Bobo's excited
1: about...
0: You
1: didn't say us.
0: No Los Angeles, no New York.
1: Oh, that's not cool.
0: Yeah, well, I think the problem is it's much tougher to deliver in 30 minutes in certain cities. I mean, in some ways it's easier.
1: Staff properly.
0: Yeah, well, I mean, here's the deal. You remember Domino's Pizza? They did the 30-minute delivery, and it backfired because people got into accidents, all this stuff. But here's the thing. Number one, we're in a very different world than we were when Domino's was delivering pizzas in 30 minutes or less, right? Back then, you did not have the optimization of AI. You did not have GPS tracking. You did not have, hey, if you deliver pizzas in this order, you'll get them there faster. Now we have all that stuff. 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
0: 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You know, depending on the city you're in, they may have a local service, Walmart. So everyone is trying to get you stuff as fast as possible. And clearly, people are willing to pay for this stuff. Now, last night, I was going to order a pizza, and I looked online, Uber Eats. Pizza was like $8 more than ordering it myself and going to pick it up. So what I've done is now my tradition on the weekends is to go pick up my pizza myself and save about $10. Now, at the checkout, they still ask you, do you want a tip? Now, Bobo, you tell me. Here was my total last night. You tell me what you would have chosen. Okay, I went and picked up this pizza myself. It was $42.47. 18% tip, $7.64. The guy, they handed me a pizza across the counter. Okay. 21%, $8.92. 25%, $10.62. Which one would you have chosen?
1: This is going to sound bad. I'm not tipping you for just handing me my food because okay. I've already paid you for it. It'd be a different story if you had to go in the back, bring it to me, ask me if I was okay. You know, like a waiter. That's different. But if I'm going to order pizza.
0: Yeah.
1: And you're just taking it from a shelf, which is right behind you.
0: It was, they took it off the top of the oven, like where it was, you know what I mean? Like that's where just, it's like staying warm up there.
1: Still a shelf.
0: And they, so the guy turned around, said, hey, okay, let me get your pizza. Turn around, grab the pizza, turn around to me and gave it to me.
1: What was the lowest one there?
0: $7.64, 18%.
1: 18, I'd do 15%, bro. I'm sorry.
0: So you give him 15%.
1: I would do 15%, but I just, this tipping thing is kind of getting out of hand.
0: It's getting a little out of hand because it's a little awkward. It's like right in front of them. Not that and I've said this before on the show, I love to tip. I went to that Google event the other day.
1: Yeah.
0: And they had free valet. And I tipped the guy $5.
1: I'm tipping the guy for that. You're going to get my car. I get it. You're making hourly, but I'm going to tip you, but I'm not.
0: And you did something for me. You went and you're in the hot sun. You went and got my car. And also, you know, 99% of people are not tipping. So I'm like, hey, I'm trying to make up a little slack. Now, $5. Okay. It's not, he's not going to go get, you know, rich on that.
1: Yeah.
0: But it's nice.
1: I miss Tokyo.
0: No tipping. I know. Europe and Tokyo.
1: You do not tip when you go to Tokyo.
0: Okay. Now, Tokyo may be different because you do get good service there, but in Europe, they know they're not getting a tip and they know that they come to your table, they take your order and you don't see them again.
1: Are you serious?
0: Oh yeah. In the US, waiters know that or servers know that they're, you know, trying to work for a tip. Not all of them. Believe me, some you get the attitude. You're like, you know, you're working for a tip. Anyway. All right. Let's go to break. 888-RICH-101, 888-742-410. And we can talk about the tipping thing forever. I mean, literally we could have a whole show about that.
1: Good.
0: Call me if you want to talk about the tipping stuff. Because I'm sure we'll get some calls on that. 888-RICH-101, 888-742-4101. When we come back, we'll talk about ChatGPT. Speaking of money, they want access
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0: cash. Okay. I like the cash thing, too. And I've actually asked people behind the counter, I said, do you get this? Because I always wonder, too, like, are they getting that money? Takeout and pickup, Kim says she does 10%. You know, because you're not being served. That's the thing. Like, think about it. You go to a restaurant. Someone waits on you. Like, they're coming up to you a couple times, you know, a bunch, you know, throughout your dinner. They're taking away your dirty stuff, bringing you your food. You're giving them 20%, right? That's like about baseline. Now you're going to like a place where you're literally, they're grabbing a muffin from behind the counter and giving it to you, and you're giving them 10%. Like, it doesn't, like, I feel bad for the waiters that are making, and I worked as a waiter. And by the way, I loved working as a waiter. That was one of my favorite jobs because counting that cash at the end of the night was just so fun. Like, you'd all sit there, like, all the waiters, you had to tip out and stuff. It was like a whole, like, little world of, you know, what you did after you were done waiting the tables.
1: Now,
0: like,
1: here's a question.
0: What?
1: Did you share your tips with the cooks?
0: Yes.
1: You guys did?
0: Yes, we
1: okay.
0: tipped out. It's called tipping. Have you ever waited tables?
1: No. Okay. My only food job was Subway when I was 16.
0: Oh, you were a Subway artist. Yeah. Or a sandwich artist.
1: Sandwich artist, yeah.
0: Eat fresh.
1: But I worked at Subway when you had to cut it the old way, where you cut the top out.
0: The top out. That little knife was so sharp.
1: Yeah.
0: It always, I'm like, one of these people's going to cut themselves. But they never did, so. I love Subway. I mean, that's, yeah. But, we had to tip out. So at the end of the night, I think you would tip like, I don't know, 10% of what you made it would be like the cooks and then the busboys, what do they call that?
1: Oh, yeah, the busboys.
0: No, is it a busboy?
1: Yeah.
0: Yeah. Like the people who would like clear the table at the end, you know. But it was great. And then also you get to eat for free or discounted. That was the other best part. So I waited tables at CBK. So I was like, I ate that entire menu. Like you would get either a certain percentage off. Like back in the day, it was like 50% off.
1: I can't remember if we got free sandwiches or not.
0: Oh, I'm sure you got a free sub.
1: I will say this. I don't want to throw the guy under the bus. We worked right across the street was Bank of America.
0: Okay.
1: We had to hurry up when we got our checks and run across the street and cash them. Because if you didn't cash them in enough time, they'd bounce. So I'm like 16 years old in Subway uniform running across the street to go cash my check, hoping it don't bounce.
0: Oh, my God.
1: I think I had it bounce one time.
0: Ugh, that's not fun. All right, speaking of money, the bank, would you let ChatGPT see your bank account? This is a wild new feature. OpenAI just launched a new personal finance tool that lets you connect your accounts to ChatGPT. So this is available today. They partnered with Plaid. So if you've ever connected your account to like one of these like third party programs, usually go through Plaid. So it's trusted. It's secure. But you can link over 12,000 financial institutions. So pretty much anything you've got, whether it's an investment, whether it's a checking account, savings account, it's probably on the list. Once you connect, ChatGPT goes in and builds out a dashboard that shows your spending habits, your portfolio performance, your subscriptions, upcoming payments. But here's the thing. It can only see balances and transactions. So it doesn't see your account number and it can't make any changes to your account. So you can't say, hey, transfer money from this account to that. So if you're familiar with something like a Rocket Money or Monarch, which I really like, ChatGPT, the big difference here is that it's AI. So it remembers things about you and factors that into its recommendations. So if you say, look, I'm trying to switch jobs, can I afford to make this or less money because I want to, you know, stay home with the kids longer or whatever? Or hey, can I afford a vacation at the end of the year? That is a new level of personalization that I don't think we've seen in a budgeting app. And I am here for it. I know this is controversial, but I would love to connect my accounts to see what it says about it. And OpenAI says more than 200 million users already ask financial questions. So they're already doing this. But here's the trick and here's the thing, the catch. You have to be paying $100 a month to ChatGPT right now to get this feature. It's ChatGPT Pro only right now. So if you're paying for the $20 a month plan like I am, that's not going to get it. And I ran this by my wife. I actually did say, do you think $100 is worth it for a financial advisor? She said, well, that's not bad. I said, well, it's ChatGPT. I were already asking ChatGPT everything. Why not? It's probably so smart. I got my electricity bill the other day. What I dragged it into ChatGPT. Why is this so expensive? It says, well, you're using a ton of water every month. I said, oh, okay. Well, that's probably why. Here's the deal. Privacy is the big question. So you can disconnect your accounts at any time. It'll take 30 days for your data to be deleted from OpenAI systems. And obviously you can imagine the online reaction to this has been pretty skeptical because you're feeding

all your financials into an AI. But people are already doing this anyway. 888-RICH-101, 888-742-4101. Coming up, we're going to talk the Motorola Razr Fold.

0: turned.
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6: 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We have had much success and have been able to compete at the district and state levels.
7: 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I'm an 8th grader, and I'm part of mock trial, band, and choir. 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

0: Talking Technology, 888-RICH-101-888-742-4101. We will get back to the phone lines in just a moment. But first, we have an exciting guest, Tim Schofield. He is QBKing77 on YouTube. And he's been playing with the new Motorola Razr Fold as well as I have. Tim, welcome to the show.
1: Thanks for having me, Rich. Happy to be here.
0: Well, first question, where the heck did you get that username for YouTube?
1: I get that question a lot. You know, back in the day, being a YouTuber really wasn't a thing. And when I was 13 years old, made a username to play Madden Online, and it was football related. So started making YouTube videos with that name, with zero intention of doing this for a living, and just kind of stuck with that username. And, you know, since have transitioned into just using my personal name, Tim Schofield. But, you know, the URLs and everything has stuck to QBKing77.
0: There you have it. And now hitting almost a million subscribers. Congratulations. Very exciting.
1: Thank you.
0: And making a living. You're making a living on YouTube.
1: Absolutely. Yeah. Yeah. I've been doing it for, this was my 15th year in April, actually.
0: That's incredible. It sure beats having a boss, I'm sure.
1: It does. You got to be your own boss.
0: Let me give my boss the look. Yeah. Sure does. No, I'm just kidding. All right. Let's talk about the Motorola Razr Fold. So, what is your impression of this device? What's your impression, your first off impression of it?
1: Yeah, you know, I've got it here. I've had it since they've sort of announced it. And first impressions, I was impressed. When it comes to their foldables, obviously they've had their flip phones for a little while now. So they've been kind of fine tuning those and making those great. But with their fold, it's their first one. So you just kind of never know what you're going to get. But it feels on par with the other foldables that you can get in terms of, you know, Samsung, Google, et cetera. In terms of how premium it was, I really like the hinge. It feels very sturdy. You can hold the screen at different angles when you open it. So overall, first impressions, I don't want to say surprised because they do so well with their flip phones, but more impressed than anything.
0: Yeah. And I think, so just for the uninitiated, it's got like a 6-something inch screen on the outside, an 8-inch screen on the inside. So you open it up like a book. This is one of those foldables that's like a book. And I will say, like, you know, I've been using it as well. I've been quite impressed. Number one, I love the software. Like the Motorola software, I think is, they take a lighter touch than Samsung. What do you think of their software?
1: Yeah, no, and they've been doing this for years now, and I always mention it in all my videos. They call it the skin on top of Android, basically, but they take Android and they just add little tweaks here and there and little features that are super useful, gestures, and just little software perks that you have throughout the operating system. And they've done that for years, and they do a really good job at keeping it light. Like you said, you know, Samsung goes really heavy on a ton of features. You could have that phone for a couple of years and still not know a certain feature that's on that phone. Whereas with Motorola, I feel like you can go through them, but they're all very useful and they work how they should.
0: Yeah, and some of those features are a twist to open up the camera, so you can kind of twist the phone, it'll activate the camera.
1: Yep,
0: Another twist brings up the selfie camera. A chop, like a double chop.
1: The chop twice, yeah.
0: That'll bring up the flashlight.
1: I use that all the time with the flashlight, yep.
0: Yeah. And then the actual physical phone, like, it is heavy. Like, I do think it's kind of a heavy phone, but it's a well-crafted phone. Like, it fits well in your hand, and I like the back. It's got this, like, I don't know how you, it's like a textured back that's like easy to grip, you know, even if you don't have a case on it. But now here's the deal. There's no magnets. Why did they leave out the magnets in 2026?
1: It's one of those where MagSafe has been such a big part of just like how I use my phones in general. You know, Google decided with their Pixel lineup to add magnets. For some reason, Samsung didn't. Yes, it will add weight. And if you already have a phone that weighs as much as it does now, and then you throw magnets in it, it's going to add to the weight. I wish they included them. I kind of get why they don't from a weight perspective and just maybe a potential, you know, usability with accessories and everything. But I don't know. I'm really big into having magnets in phones, and I think all phones should have them, but it's a hard sell when you have your, you know, arguably the biggest foldable competitor being Samsung, not doing it in their phones. Google has, which has really kind of set them apart with it. But with Samsung not doing it, I don't think it kind of pushed the envelope for them to have it in their phone.
0: Before we get to kind of like usability of this thing, what do you think of the cameras?
1: Honestly, really impressed. I feel like that is one area that Motorola has struggled a little bit in the past is their cameras. And so with a foldable, with other brands and such, they don't include their top tier cameras in their foldable lineups. And Motorola has actually done a really good job. It has been very consistent. The color reproduction, I know they partnered with Pantone, but the color reproduction on some of the shots that I get are very natural and just look how they should. They're not oversaturated. They're very crisp. They look really good. I've actually been enjoying using this camera a lot more than basically any other Motorola phone I've ever used. So it's definitely one of those where I don't feel like I need to carry a second phone, flagship phone to take better pictures. I know I can, you know, point and shoot and get a really good shot. And, you know, with that telephoto lens, it's great to be able to zoom in so much too. You know, you get some really solid 10x shots.
0: Oh, wow. Is that the zoom 10x? Was that
1: it goes optical? All the way up to 100, 120. Oh,
0: wow. But you can take
1: those moon pictures if you want, but yes. it's 100x. It's 100x.
0: I did take a moon picture. I was surprised because I didn't think it would do the moon like a Samsung, and it did. So
1: I know.
0: Here's where I struggle. So I really like this phone. I think it's actually an incredible foldable phone. I can look past the magnets and I love the software, but where I fail is like, why do I need a foldable? Have you answered that question yet for yourself?
1: I think, you know, when I am traveling quite a bit, which I generally do often, I find that I always gravitate towards wanting a foldable in my pocket. The real use case, you know, when I'm in my house, I'll pull up my laptop or I'll sit at my desktop. I'll have bigger screens accessible, but when I'm traveling, I don't necessarily need to add the extra weight of a tablet, or I'll have my laptop with me, of course, but being able to just kind of sit on a plane, fold open a bigger screen and, you know, have larger videos on my phone with, you know, split screen with maybe some little work while I'm watching some Netflix show right above it in split screen. Especially when I'm looking at Google Maps and stuff, being able to just kind of browse around. And then if I find a restaurant I want, I can go split screen with Chrome and look up their menu and then just kind of go back and forth between Google Maps. I think the multitasking is where it really excels. Not necessarily just having one app open, but when I'm watching YouTube up top and maybe scrolling through my emails or texting someone down below, it is when it really excels. Or that, you know, short form content with vertical video, you get it on the right side and you can just text your friends on the left side, send them links, et cetera, without having to close out the content.
0: I hear you. I do get that when you travel, it is really like, I always want a foldable when I travel because I'm like, this is so efficient. My wife and I went to Vegas a couple weekends ago, and I said to my wife, we're going for the night, and I said, do you think this is too much? I'm bringing too much. A laptop, an iPad, a Kindle, a Pixel, a Samsung, and let's see, Pixel, Samsung, and and an iPhone. I mean,
1: you got everything.
0: I mean, I had everything I needed. But if I had one foldable, if I had one foldable, I wouldn't need any of that stuff. So
1: exactly. Yeah. It sort of packs all of those things into one, you know, one package. Yeah, granted, it's expensive. Don't get me wrong. Yeah. It's an expensive package, but
0: how much? We're talking
1: $1,900. Yeah. $1,900. So it's definitely you're paying for the features.
0: Yeah. Well, we've been talking with Tim Schofield about the Motorola Razr Fold, available May 21st, 2026.
1: I lost you there, Rich. I'm sorry. I lost you there, Rich.
0: $1,900 for this device, available May 21st, 2026. Do you still have me, Tim?
1: Yes.
0: Okay.
1: Yeah, I'm here.
0: My final question is this going to be the year of the foldable because Apple is rumored to launch theirs?
1: I think it is. Yeah, I think if Apple launches a foldable, it's going to generate so much buzz and hype around folding phones, and it's good to see the competition. I love it. I think it's going to push the envelope, especially with Samsung, into...
0: Uh-oh. We're losing him right at the end. Oh, no. Tim, we lost you right at the end there, but we heard you like the competition, so we're going to leave it there. Check out Tim Schofield, QBKing77 on YouTube. QBKing77 on YouTube. Follow him for all things tech. He does a great job. Tim, thanks so much for joining me today.
2: Thanks, Rich. I appreciate it.
0: All right. 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

0: Welcome back to Rich on Tech. Rich DeMuro here, hanging out with you, talking technology. 888-RICH-101, 888-742-4101. Still lots more to talk about on the show today. Let's see, we got Paul from Grand Rapids. Hey, Rich, I love the show. I learn something new every week. I've been using Gemini to fix a lot and enhance my photos, but recently I've noticed it's generating low-resolution images. I haven't changed anything I'm doing, and I'm using Gemini Pro. Even when I click the download full-size button, the quality is still poor. Any idea what's going on? Paul, I noticed the same thing, and I'm guessing that Gemini, because they're using so much compute, is defaulting to a quicker, like a lower cost model for image edits just to save time and also the computing power. So here's what I've been doing. If I need a high resolution, right? If you don't, it's not a big deal. But if you do, once you create, let's see if I can find a, trying to find like a picture that I've generated recently. Once you generate the picture, you should see underneath it, there's like a three little dots. And when you tap those three little dots, it should give you the option to redo with Pro. And so once you redo with Pro, that's when you're going to get the higher quality image, in my experience. Now, it may differ, but like I just did, I'm just downloading a full size image here, and let's see what the resolution is. Yeah, it's a full size resolution. So I think that maybe try redoing it. I think it's maybe just defaulting to the fast, smaller resolution just to save time. Or maybe it's a quirk. You know, these companies are changing things all the time. Maybe they just said, you know what? Instead of making a high resolution image for every single person that asks for an image, we can cut our costs in half by just generating a low res. And if someone wants a high res, they can ask for it. And so I think that does make a lot of sense, given how much time and energy these AI systems are using. So try that. See if it helps. We got another question here from Anne in Simi Valley. My daughter lives in Spain and visits a doctor who speaks Spanish, but her husband speaks Italian. So the doctor ends up speaking a mix of both. I need an app that can record the visit, transcribe it, and produce an English summary she can actually use. The app is Whisper Memos, W-H-I-S-P-E-R Memos. And, what I love about this app is it can record, it can transcribe, it can generate summaries. And the doctor is mixing Spanish and Italian. A lot of these AIs can transcribe both or a mix of languages on the fly. And I'm looking, at Whisper Memos website. It says over 50 languages are supported. English, Spanish, French, German, Italian, Portuguese, Japanese, Chinese, Korean, Arabic, Hindi, much more. AI models are trained on multilingual data, so accuracy stays high. Now, the question is, you would have to see if it can handle changing, changing horses midstream, like so to say. Like this person's going to start speaking Spanish, then start speaking Italian. You need to make sure that the Whisper can handle that. I think it could, to be honest, because that's the way a lot of these AIs work anyway. I mean, Google just showed off that Rambler feature, and they specifically showed that feature where you start talking in English, and then you switch to a different language, switch back to English, the AI doesn't miss a beat. So I would check it out, whispermemos.com. I got a nice note from the developer of this app because I was one of the first to download this app. And he wrote me a note and he said, oh, he's like, thanks for mentioning me so much. He's like, I've actually been able to go out and do this full time now. So he's a full time developer because of how well this app has done, which, I mean, it's a great app. So that's now here's the deal. I asked him, I said, are you making a version for Android? Because if you're sitting here listening and you're saying, Rich, this is not available for Android. No, it's not. And I've been using an Android lately. And so I've been trying to figure out, like, can I get something similar to this? Because I can't get my Whisper Memos and I use it all the time. So let me tell you what I've been doing. So number one, a couple things. Number one, I use this app called voicenotes.com. And so voicenotes is similar, except it's similar. It's very similar. You just take a note and it will transcribe it. And the difference is it doesn't email it to you. And that's what I think is the killer feature of Whisper Memos, is that it emails you your note. Because what happens to me is I am out and about walking around. I take a note and I forget about it. And if it's not emailed to me, I'm not going to go back into the app to look for it. So by getting that email, when I go to my email, I go, oh yeah, I remember that note now. So what I did was with voicenotes.com, you can connect it to this tool called Zapier, Z-A-P-I-E-R. And so once you connect it to that, you can set up what's called a zap. And when it notices you do a new voice notes, it will email you that voice notes. And you can do a bunch of these a month for free, or you have to pay $20. I'm on the free plan, and it works great. And then I said, okay, let me up the ante. When I do a task, can I get that to email me? So I connected Zapier to Google Tasks. And so now I can ask Gemini, hey, remind me to do this, or note to self. Note to self may trigger Google Keep. So you gotta learn this, the certain things to say to make a reminder, or take a reminder, or add to my tasks. And then you just say what you want to say. And you can do this all hands free with your phone, by the way, without even touching it. And it will take that note, and Gemini's really good because it's Gemini, so it's using AI to understand what you're saying. It'll make that task in Google Tasks, and then Zapier notices, because you can connect it to Google Tasks, and it will email you that task. So this is how I've gotten around all the amazing stuff that Whisper Memos does on Android, is coming up with a little bit of a hack. But it works, and it's great. And so far, I haven't run up against having to pay, which is really nice. So again, the app is called voicenotes.com, whispermemos.com, Zapier. I don't know if it's Zapier. Maybe it's Zapier because it's a zap. And then Google Tasks with Gemini. I'm not kidding. With this AI stuff, there's just so many things you can do. It's truly remarkable. And I'll put all that on the website, by the way, richontech.tv. Let's see. One more question. Laura says, I'm taking a trip to the Dominican Republic in August. I'm trying to figure out what apps I should download before I go. My carrier is TracFone. I have a BlueView 5. I don't think it has eSIM, so I'll be relying on Wi-Fi. So number one, I would check to see if TracFone offers Wi-Fi calling and texting. If they do, definitely turn that on before you leave, because you'll be able to use a Wi-Fi network to call and text as you typically would. You have to check on the calling. Sometimes these carriers charge when you're international, but texting should be fine. Number two, download Google Maps, and then download the offline maps for Dominican Republic. That way you can navigate without a data connection, because yes, GPS still works when you don't have data. Download Google Translate. Once again, get the offline Spanish language pack. That will work without the internet. So that means you can do translations even without Wi-Fi. And then for staying in touch with friends and family back home, I would look into something like a WhatsApp or a Telegram. They both work great over Wi-Fi. Have a great trip, Laura. Thanks for the question, Rich on tech.tv. Coming up, I'll tell you why the three biggest carriers are working together on something.
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5: Your KICD Live Doppler forecast for today. There's going to be a chance of showers with a possible thunderstorm in the overnight hours with a low of 55. Tomorrow, showers likely with a possible thunderstorm on and off throughout the day. Mostly cloudy with a high of 86 and windy with wind gusts up to 40 miles per hour. Tomorrow night, showers with a possible thunderstorm. Some storms could be severe with a low of 55 and breezy. And Monday, a chance of showers and thunderstorms with a high of 75. See weather anytime at NorthwestIowaNow.com.
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8: I'm Heather Bosch. More than a quarter million of commuters are out of luck as union workers with the Long Island Railroad walk off the job. CBS News New York's John Diaz explains.
9: Wages and health care, those are still the two main sticking points. And we are told health care contributions for new employees, well, they were introduced at the last minute. MTA CEO Jana Lieber continuing to say that he and the MTA board, well, they just could not responsibly make a deal that, quote, implodes MTA's budget.
8: The strike affects 3,500 workers. First responders and community members lined the route as the body of Morrill, Maine firefighter Andrew Cross was taken to a funeral home. He died battling a lumber mill fire in Searsmont. Melinda Rowlands with the fire company auxiliary.
10: It's really touching because Andrew's family and Andrew were so well loved by so many people, and his family is so interconnected with the game wardens and state police and others. So there were so many people that were very privileged to be able to step up and do this.
8: Eight others injured by the massive fire are being treated. The aircraft carrier USS Gerald Ford and its warships returned to Virginia today and were greeted by Defense Secretary Pete Hegseth.
11: To the USS Mahan, welcome home. It is an absolute honor to be in your presence today, in the presence of warriors who stood the watch for 331 days, an extraordinary amount of time.
8: The longest deployment since the Vietnam War. Mohammed al-Saadi, an Iraqi man accused of plotting nearly two dozen terror attacks in the U.S., Canada, and Europe, was arrested in Turkey and handed over to U.S. authorities. CBS's Katrina Kaufman.
12: Prosecutors also allege al-Saadi was planning to bring the violence to the United States. According to the complaint, al-Saadi was willing to pay undercover FBI agents $10,000 to set fire to or bomb a New York City synagogue and Jewish institutions in Los Angeles and Scottsdale, Arizona, insisting that it was most important that the incidents be recorded.
8: He's facing six counts, including conspiracy to provide support to a foreign terrorist group and conspiracy to bomb a public place. A new study finds teenagers are sleeping less than ever. CBS's Michael Wallace.
13: Researchers at the University of Minnesota say only 22% of teens sleep at least 7 hours each night. The study cites the same issues that have plagued teens for generations, including increased homework, jobs, and pressure to stay up late with peers.
8: New issues include screens and social media. This is CBS News.
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16: 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These are some signs and symptoms associated with ATTR-CM, or the cardiomyopathy of ATTR amyloidosis, a serious heart condition with symptoms that get worse over time. AMVUTTRA, Butrisaran, is a prescription medicine given by a healthcare provider that treats ATTRCM in adults to reduce heart-related death, hospital stays, and urgent visits. 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
4: Here's proof everything old is new again.
15: Pacific Pinball Museum President Larry Zartarian says more players are coming back to pinball. Decades after what many consider the golden age of the game, from the 1940s to the 1960s, he thinks the game's appeal came from its availability.
17: They were just about everywhere. I mean, they were at bus stops, laundromats, grocery stores, drug stores.
15: That is, until the rise of video games in the 1980s.
17: In 1980 through 82, the video game industry took in more quarters than the city of Las Vegas.
15: Now, he says there are 10 companies producing pinball machines, making their way back, bars and restaurants.
4: That's CBS News Bay Area reporter Charlie Lepistora. A quieter Preakness Day is underway at Laurel Park, Maryland. Typically, throngs of fans attend, but this year's attendance has been capped at 4,800. The second race of the Triple Crown is happening in Laurel because the usual site in Baltimore is being rebuilt. I'm Heather Bosch, CBS News.
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0: 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Rich DeMuro here, talking technology at 888-RICH-101, 888-742-4101. Before we went to break, I shared a whole bunch of AI note-taking apps and voice notes apps. I've got that all linked up on the website, richontech.tv. This is episode 174, so all you have to do is go to the website, search 174, or just look right at the top. Should be there. And while you're there, you've got pretty much everything that I do is on the website. So TV segments, you can watch those. You can look at old notes for old past radio shows. Subscribe to the podcast. And then, of course, there is my newsletter. Subscribe to that. It is completely free. So you can get the issue every single weekend. And it has a lot of the stuff I talk about on this show. Just all the tech stuff I think you should know about. That's what my goal is, to get you... you're doing your job, you're working, but my job is to cover this for you. So let's get through some of the news stories this week. So number one, strange bedfellows, AT&T, T-Mobile, and Verizon announced a new joint venture. They want to work together to eliminate wireless dead zones in the U.S. with a specific focus on using satellites. Yeah, so the technology is called direct-to-device, D2D. And this would allow your cell phone to stay connected, even in places where they don't have traditional towers, like national parks. Few and far between at this point, but there are still places. And already we've already seen things like this, like with T-Mobile, Starlink. But the thing is, right now that is just for texting and a little bit of data. But in the future, you'll be able to make phone calls over these satellite cellular networks. So, that they're projecting, like, Amazon said they were thinking like 2028, I believe, for that. So it's coming. But anyway, the interesting thing here is that this is pretty much going, like, they're trying to figure out a way that, like, working together instead of redoing all the work, right? So instead of building like 10 different satellite networks up in space, they'll say, hey, why don't we work together and we'll share this? Now, that's good or bad depending on how you look at it, right? Like, in some ways it's good because, okay, it'll make things work the same way everywhere. But in some ways it's like, well, aren't we supposed to have competition? So we'll see. They have not given their specific plans for all of this, but it's a great thing because, as you know, I have T-Mobile Starlink on my phone, and it just means that you can stay connected wherever you can see the sky in the U.S., I believe Hawaii, Southern Alaska, a couple other places throughout the world, New Zealand. Yeah, it's just amazing to think that no matter where you can see the sky, you can stay connected. And by the way, already we've seen T-Mobile teaming up with SpaceX, AT&T's partner with AST Space Mobile, and Verizon has its own satellite arrangement as well. So we'll see. This is all kind of seems like it's a move against SpaceX and Starlink, but who knows? Maybe they'll just end up relying on them, saying, you already built this great network. Maybe we'll just all tap into it. And then the FCC, remember this whole thing with the foreign routers? The FCC banned foreign-made routers from being sold new in the U.S. and the one you have at home. They said, okay, it's only going to be good through 2027. Well, guess what? Who would have predicted this? They're backtracking already. So now the FCC is saying, you know what? Actually, I think 2027 is probably too early for all this to happen. So let's just push it back to January 2029. So now you don't really have to think about this until 2029. So we knew this was going to happen. I knew this was going to happen. But the bottom line is, if you have a foreign-made router at home, and you probably do unless you have an Eero, security updates are safe through January 2029. So you don't really have to do anything different until then. And this is all for national security, cybersecurity. And don't get me wrong, routers are actually an attack vector that has been used in the past, especially ones that are not updated, that the default password's not changed. So this is a way that you're almost attacking an infrastructure that is very much everywhere. But it's not built by one company, right? Like AT&T, if they build something, they're going to protect it, right? Because that's their business. Verizon, T-Mobile, big companies, corporations. But if you're just, you know, Joe Schmo putting a router in your house, you probably don't think of the implications of that being affected or, you know, attacked. And so that's what we've seen Russia do. We've seen this happen. And, you know, the FCC, I think this week they mentioned that they reset a whole bunch of routers remotely. I mean, that's wild. Somehow they worked with these router companies to like reset a whole bunch of like TP-Link and other routers that needed to be reset to get them this software security update. They did that remotely. That's like wild. So far, only Netgear and Amazon's Eero have received conditional approval to continue selling new routers in the U.S. TP-Link has announced plans to apply for exemption, saying it's investing hundreds of millions in U.S. manufacturing. But the one you have at home, probably fine. Oh, how about this? Instagram. Did you notice everyone sharing these new things called Instants? These are little tiny photos inside the messages area of Instagram. So these are photos you can share with your close friends or followers, and they disappear after they've been viewed, and they can't be seen after 24 hours. So your friends can only look at these pictures once, and there's no way to edit them. There's no way to upload one from your camera roll, no filters, no retouching. So basically, when you open up the Instance camera, that's it. There's just an option to add a caption and take a picture. Boom. And if you want to see where these live on your phone, you can go into your Instagram app and you can, I'm going to bring it up here. Tap the little messaging, direct messages down at the bottom, and you'll see in the lower right-hand corner, there's kind of a stack of photos. You tap that and it brings you to Instance. And then you can tap to swipe through the photos and you can't go back. Once you look at a photo, that's it. It goes away. And then if you want to do your own, like I'll do my own right now, real time, and that's it. You just tap the shutter and it posts instantly. Now there is a short undo button and you could always go into your archive and delete it, but that's it. It's really quick. It's instantaneous. And who is this up against? Who do you think? Snapchat. This is how kids and teens communicate. It's all through Snapchat. Snaps. Now, of course, you can add filters and things to snaps, but this is a way to get people to just, interact with Instagram more. And it's kind of fun. It's different. It's raw, unfiltered, and you can't screenshot these things. But of course, you can have another person take a picture over your shoulder, and that's fine. There's also a standalone companion app. So if you love this Instance business, you can download an Instance app. Let's see. What else do you need to know? Oh, you can turn it off. I posted about how to turn it off because already people are like, how do I turn this off? I don't want this. So if you look at my Instagram at Rich on Tech, it'll tell you the instructions, but you open up Instagram, you go to your profile page, you tap the three lines. They call it the hamburger menu. You scroll to content preferences under what you see, and then you toggle hide instance in inbox. You toggle that on. Yes, I know it's a lot. They don't make these things easy to find. But the other way to do it is you can snooze them. So if you see that little camera, the little photo stack in the lower right-hand corner of your messages, you just swipe that away with your finger, and that will snooze the feature for a little bit. And you can bring it back by swiping the other way. But again, it's called Instance, and already people are using them, and it's kind of fun. I mean, there's no doubt about it. It's like I've already shared more pictures than I would on stories, because why not? They go away. You can only watch them once. The other thing to know, and I guess tell your kids and grandkids, that because these are disappearing does not mean they are deleted. These are going through Meta. Meta is a huge company. They are stored on their servers. Even though they're deleted off your phone and your friends can't see them, they're still in an archive. And even if you delete it from that archive, they're still going to stay in Meta's servers. So just keep in mind, nothing on the internet is gone. Once it's put up there, that is it. It's there forever, basically. So just remember that. All right, 888-RICH-101, 888-742-4101. Coming up this hour, we've got San Francisco State University philosophy chair and AI ethics expert, Carlos Montemayor. He's going to talk about using AI safely. That's going to be a good conversation. It's coming up right here on Rich on Tech.
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0: 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Rich DeMuro here, hanging out with you, talking technology. 888-RICH-101, 888-742-4101. Everything I mentioned is on the website, richontech.tv. I should mention, by the way, we were talking about this new Instagram instance feature. These are like quick photos you can share on Instagram. I should mention that when you tap that shutter, when you get to this feature on your Instagram app and you tap that shutter, it shares that picture immediately. So it's not like you get to see what the picture looks like or press post. It shares it. So the first time I shared my picture, I was just taking a picture and it was just me like looking into the camera and it posted unbeknownst to me. And apparently I'm not the only person, because a lot of people, like if you look through all the people's, like when you see your friends first post their instance, they're all like just them like looking at the camera being like, what is this new feature? So just beware. All right, let's go to Linda in Burbank. Linda, you're on with Rich. What's up?
1: Rich, I accidentally pressed, you know, the apps that are on the front of the phone. At the very beginning?
0: On the lock screen or on the home screen?
1: After I open up the screen, the apps that are on the bottom of the phone?
0: Sure.
1: The one on the upper left side, I accidentally, moved it to the left, and now it's just disappeared.
0: The app disappeared?
1: Yeah.
0: Where'd it go?
1: I don't know. I try to bring it back, and I can't.
0: What type of phone are you using?
1: Android.
0: Okay. What specifically is it? Is it a Samsung, Pixel, something else?
1: Motorola.
0: Motorola. Okay. So you're talking about, okay, when you open up your phone, you unlock it, you look at your home screen, you had an app on your home screen, and it's now disappeared.
1: Yeah.
0: Okay.
1: It's like there are altogether like 8 apps.
0: Okay.
1: The very first app, the first row.
0: Okay. So, are you on your phone right now, or
1: I have it right there.
0: Oh, you do? Okay.
1: It's where I can get my YouTube.
0: Yep.
1: Google.
0: What app was this?
1: The very first.

0: those apps there, like any of them?
1: Okay. Yeah, I'll press YouTube.
0: Okay. And now drag it sort of like to the, like just drag it around and you'll see it'll show you your home screen and now you can release it and it should drag and stay on your home screen. Did that do that?
1: Kind of, but not exactly.
0: Okay. So practice that. That's the only way to get that back on there is to press and hold one of those apps.
1: Okay, I got it on there. Now it's on the first one.
0: Okay, so now you can rearrange them. So if you press an app, you can kind of push it, push the other, use it to push another app around to rearrange them.
1: Ah, that's very strange.
0: Yeah, it is. Now, here's the deal. Once you get this set up the way you want it, there is a way to lock down your screen so that this does not happen again. So what you want to do is on the Motorola, you can press and hold on an empty space on your homepage. If you press and hold on an app, it's not going to do this. You have to find a little bit of space that's empty that shows your wallpaper. Press and hold there, and it should bring up some options. And the option you're looking for is, I believe it's home screen. So our home settings, you tap that, and there's an option to lock home screen layout. And once you lock that layout, now what we just did before, you're not going to be able to do that again. You're not going to be able to move things around because everything's locked. And so this is really handy if you have your phone in your pocket and it's getting messed up, you know, the screens are getting messed up, or you're always moving things around by pressing too hard or too long or whatever. So that's a great way to lock things down. I do that for, let's just say, some of the elder people in my life that I am managing their phones, and they say, "Rich, all my stuff disappeared." And I said, "Oh, let me lock down your screen once we get it figured out so that doesn't happen again." And so again, to move an app to your home screen, look in the drawer, press and drag it. If you're on a Samsung, it's very similar, except they have a slightly different way of doing it. You can press and hold the app and it says add to home. And then you can move it around on your home screen. And then once you've gotten that, press somewhere, long press somewhere on your screen, your home screen, tap settings or home settings, and you should see an option where it says lock your home screen layout. And once you lock that layout, it will prevent things from being dragged around or rearranged or deleted. And so, Linda, you would not have this happen again once you have it locked up. Thanks so much for the call today. Really appreciate it. Glad you found your app there. Couple of changes coming to Amazon. You might notice when you go to the Amazon website, the Rufus AI is gone. They've already gotten Rufus away. What is it turning into? It's turning into Alexa for shopping. So now it's kind of the same thing. You can ask it questions, research, price, ask for pricing and all that stuff. But the big difference here is that Alexa for shopping will remember what you're telling it. Like, it has a memory. So when you are looking for something, searching for something, you tell it that you are a soccer player, it will remember that. And so that's the big difference. And you will notice Alexa for shopping is there. Amazon is one of these places where people go there first to shop. Like, when you're looking for something to buy, most people, or a lot of people, they don't necessarily go to Google and search. They go straight to Amazon. And increasingly, people are going to AI, and they're going to ChatGPT, they're going to Claude, they're going to Gemini, and they're asking for what they're looking for. Like, I want this exact thing. Like, I was looking for a refrigerator, and I just literally, this is all I did. I took a picture of the label inside my fridge, and I just told Gemini, "Hey, I want to replace this fridge. I want to make sure it fits in the same spot. I want to pay this much, and I want this feature." And what did it do? It came up with the perfect fridge in about less than 30 seconds. And my wife and I will go look at that fridge tomorrow at the store, and we'll probably order it. And that's the reality of shopping nowadays. You're getting exactly what you want because you're telling AI what you want. And Amazon knows that, and that's why they had to upgrade their search to give you Alexa, so it's smarter at finding things on the Amazon site, which has a million and one things. 888-RICH-101, 888-742-4101. Coming up next, we're going to talk AI ethics.
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2: Leads off scoreless baseball. We're in the third. Logan Henderson has to step off the rubber as a ball came out of the stands in right field. Frelick over to pick it up. He'll throw it back into the stands. And I jog back to his position. I always think when I see something like that of the beach balls and number 32 in left field popping him with his spikes.
3: That was only in Anaheim. That happens a lot.
2: Here's the pitch. Brooks takes it high. One ball, no strikes. What do you say? Henderson throws Brooks a heater up and in, and he turns on it, and he hits it up into that window.